0: Countries are routing exports through third nations to avoid U.S. tariffs. Bob Agnew has this story.
1: The report says China has responded to 2018 tariffs by sending goods to other countries for packaging and assembly. White House Trade Advisor Peter Navarro says China launders exports through more than 40 countries, causing tax revenue losses of $19 to $26 billion each year. China's leader Xi Jinping is scheduled to visit Washington in September. Bob Agnew reports.
0: The Trump administration is launching a new strategy to tackle homelessness, arguing that treating addiction and mental illness must come before simply providing housing. Correspondent Ron Taylor reports.
2: HUD Secretary Scott Turner says years of housing-first policies have fallen short, pointing to statistics showing 75% of homeless Americans struggling with drug addiction and 78% suffer from mental illness. Turner says housing remains important, but housing alone is not enough. The new Treatment First Toolkit, unveiled by HUD and HHS, aims to expand recovery services and connect homeless individuals with addiction and mental health treatment. HHS Secretary Robert F. Kennedy Jr. says lasting recovery starts with effective care, not leaving people trapped in addiction and homelessness. Ron Taylor reporting.
0: Luigi Mangione has pleaded guilty to federal stalking charges in the killing of United Healthcare CEO Brian Thompson. He admitted to following Thompson to an investor conference in 2024 and shooting him on a New York City street. The 28-year-old Mangione acknowledged his actions at a hastily scheduled hearing in Manhattan. At sentencing, he faces life in prison. More on these stories at townhall.com.
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5: Hello, Florida. This is Joe Mullins of the Live Workshop Play Show, and welcome to another beautiful weekend in the greatest state and the greatest country in the world. We're here in Florida, and we've got a very special guest today. She is one of the biggest reasons why this state is the best place to live, work, shop, and play. Today, joining us, we have got the one of the greatest senators serving in the Senate right now. We have got the former Attorney General of Florida, Ashley Moody. Senator Moody today. We're going to call you. We got to go up and change it now. You are Senator Moody. Senator Moody, welcome to the show.
6: It is great to be with you, and I obviously love talking about the great state of Florida, my favorite topic.
5: You know, I got to ask you this. You've always had this pleasant smile. And I think a lot of people, when you were Attorney General, used to say, oh, she's a pushover. Look at her. They underestimated how strong you were. When you put on Mama Bear, I watched you many times remove prosecutors that were not doing their job, that were putting bad people back out on the streets. I saw you stand for the rights of the community. I know in Flagler alone, where I served as chairman of the commission, our sheriff, and between what you did and our sheriff, and I mean, law enforcement was just so well represented under you as Attorney General. What made you decide to make that change from Attorney General to Senator?
6: Yeah, that is a great question. And certainly it wasn't an easy one. You kind of laid it out for everyone. I became the Attorney General having served first as a federal prosecutor and a judge for over a decade. When I was asked to take on this Senate appointment and fill the shoes of Marco Rubio, that was a big decision, as you can imagine. I'm a fifth generation Floridian. My husband's still a law enforcement officer. I have a child in school. So I am still dealing with all of the backpack issues and the scheduling issues that all parents are. But my family was incredibly supportive. We made the decision, if we can make this work as a family, that it was worth getting up here to Washington and fighting for our state, just like I did during one of the biggest challenges during the COVID years, during the riots all across the country, during the Biden administration, when they were really making some disruptive and dangerous policy decisions. You know, Florida stood out because we fought back and won in court. We led on a lot of issues across the nation when, in fact, we were winning for Florida. We were trying to protect the autonomy of Florida and our ability to lead the way we wanted to lead on behalf of our people and to protect Floridians' rights. But in reality, it really affected the rest of the nation. Some of the wins we got benefited others across the nation during a time of big government, a time of lockdown, a time of what we're finding out now were often misdirected or unjustified mandates, guidance. It's really enlightening to see some of the documents we're now uncovering that, you know, Florida stood up all along the way and said, we want to do what's right by our people for their health, safety, and welfare, but we can't forget that government was created first and foremost to protect the rights of our people. And you have to make every decision through that lens. And that is why we are now known as the Free State of Florida. We're not known for flamingos as much anymore. We're now known for freedom. And I love that I was a part of that. And because of those successes, so many people have wanted to move here, and not just folks that want to start a business or raise their family or retire to Florida. Even our first responders, our heroes, are moving from other states where they're not appreciated, moving into the ranks of law enforcement in Florida. And I was so proud to be a part of that. And I think it's really what has set Florida up to now lead in so many areas, from entrepreneurship to education to tourism. I can go on and on. It truly is the Florida way. And when I got to Washington, one of my biggest goals was to make sure I was fighting up here for the same things we were fighting in Florida at the time, pushing back on big government, making sure we were protecting safety and rights of people. That is common sense. That is what has made this the greatest nation on earth. And I am one of the loudest, most persistent voices on that subject here in Washington, and we're already showing great success.
5: You know, I say that smile, I tell people, don't let that smile fool you. She's got a strike to her if you do something wrong. And, you know, one thing I'll say is, Commissioner, we got to serve at a very special time in Florida, like you were saying, when COVID hit. I was traveling around to the national committees and counties all over the country were begging for money. They were begging for saying that they didn't have revenue to be able to pay the bills. And they looked at me and they said, I said, open up and we'll do what we're doing in Florida. And they said, well, we don't want to step over the dead bodies that the media is saying y'all are doing in Florida. And I looked at the guy and I said, I just left Florida. I didn't step over any dead bodies. I said, I'll be honest with you. If I did that in Florida, I probably would hurry out and not come back. I said, I'm kind of freaked out about that. But we took a lot of criticism. They attacked us. They attacked our businesses. They attacked my personal family. They started saying we didn't care. And one of the things that made me stand strong as a commissioner was you as attorney general. I remember running in, we talking at events, and you constantly saying, hey, do not worry about what they say. Do not worry about them sending letters to us up in with the governor and talking about removing you guys. You guys are doing the right thing. And I was so confident when I left you that day. I turned around and I said, you know what? We're going to keep our beaches open because we have forefathers that stormed a beach so we could walk freely on them today. And we're not going to let our country hold us back. But that was done because of the leadership y'all had on the state level. We knew you had our back.
6: Yeah, and I used to say when we would see some of the insanity, and, you know, you think back and you almost forget that our kids were locked. You know, I say I shouldn't say that. Kids in the nation were locked out of school for years. They shut down entire industries. I had to fight and go to court to open back up the entire cruise industry. It was still closed after a year and a half. They shut down churches. They shut down businesses. They picked which businesses got to keep working and keep their folks employed. I mean, folks were shut up in their homes. They chose not to go be with someone that might have passed. It was really tragic if you think about it, now that we're on the other side. And what's so interesting at the time, I remember our state was getting so criticized. We even did a grand jury. I was the only and have still been the only attorney general in the nation to do a grand jury to bring together folks from all walks of life, all political persuasions, just folks coming in to hear the facts. And they found some of the things that I talked about in one of our hearings last week, which was a lot of the guidance that was given out there. At the time, the people giving it knew there was no scientific basis for it. So the same guidance that was keeping businesses closed and schools shut down and folks away from their loved ones, they knew at the time there was not a substantial scientific basis for it. And now we're trying to drill down on that so that we can make sure that that does not happen again. I'm really proud of what Florida was able to achieve. You know, Florida faces the same challenges, the same pressures that every other state faces. The only difference is we always go back to the purpose of government, what government is supposed to be doing, and probably most importantly, what it's not supposed to be doing. And I really have to give it to Governor DeSantis, who really showed strong leadership during that time. I was incredibly proud that he appointed me to this position, grateful that the president has supported me in my efforts to keep this seat. And boy, I tell you, we haven't backed down. We just got an award about 2 weeks ago for best constituent service in the entire nation after only 1 year in office. That has not been done. And I am incredibly proud to report back to my bosses, who are Floridians, that we have worked on thousands of cases on their behalf. And it's been recognized now by a bipartisan organization to show how hard they're working and how successful they've been in this new role.
5: You know, that's why we started this show, because you guys, we all were back then. And I feel like it's my family. We all got elected the same time. We all kind of got in office in 2018. It was a very special time, but the media, I was shocked when the media didn't portray what was really going on. It was my first opportunity to see how the media will take the great things like you do, the governor did, we did on a local level, and turn around and spin them to something negative and really creating people to be very angry back then using that virus. You're in a very special time right now, and I got to ask you about this. Y'all have Fauci on testimony going up there and is constantly just pleading the fifth. If you and I did something like that, we would be ripped apart by the media. The media has really been kind of laid back about it. They've not said a lot about it. Republicans have been strong, drilling in harder. What do you feel when you're sitting up there and you know the impact this man had on the world? Not just the country, but the world. What do you feel up there when he starts pleading the fifth and not giving answers that the people of Florida and the people of the United States so truly deserve?
6: Yeah, again, I have a strong faith, and I am led by that. I love serving in this role because I truly, truly, truly feel like it uses everything in my background, from my time as a prosecutor, a judge, attorney general. I get to bring that with me, not just to committee hearings, but through a lens when I am voting on behalf of Floridians on any issue. And I'll tell you, it was incredibly frustrating, yes, to watch him plead the fifth 111 times.
5: Wow.
6: But what was most frustrating for me was listening to every single Democrat that came to that hearing tell us why we shouldn't be having the hearing. And pretty much like lighting themselves on fire to prevent us from asking questions of a person who presented himself as the face of science during that time. And we know now that we have his private diary from the time that many of the things that he was saying publicly was not, in fact, what he was doing or was not reflective of the information he knew at the time. And we also... So it's not just related to guidance and mandates and whether that was justified or not. And again, in the diary, he criticizes our governor when our governor was asking questions and pushing back out on some of these things that were really oppressing businesses, our economy, our people, our families. And instead of engaging on those things, he just, within his private notes, was calling them names. It was really shocking. But set that aside for a moment. What was really concerning is there's also all of these other things that have happened since then where there's indication that he may have approved gain of function research, which would have, you know, increased the potency of the virus or the fatality of the virus and the origin of where that virus began. And he may have had a hand in encouraging a decision or a revelation one way or the other where that began. I mean, his role and his potential influence on determining what the origin was, that is relevant to our review of what happened. I don't care what party you're from. Every family that was locked down for months, years of their lives, probably wants to know that this isn't going to happen again. And the reason we can let's just say they want to know we will do everything that we can to prevent it from happening again. And the only way you can do that is go back and review what happened. And so to me, it wasn't just that he took the fifth. And yes, there are a lot of people out there that are frustrated and angry, and lives were really, really wrecked. And so I don't blame them for that. But look at the other side of the aisle. Like, how do you come to a hearing in the United States Senate, the place where we are supposed to be the mouthpieces of Americans? We represent the people back home. We owe them transparency. We owe them accountability. The only way they get their questions answered is if I ask them, if we hold that hearing and I ask them. So, yes, they want to know, why were these directives and mandates justified? And if they weren't, why did you say otherwise? They want to know, did our country and specifically you have a hand in encouraging this type of virus and gain of function? And did you have a hand in influencing the determination of where it came from by our intelligence agencies? Americans want to know that. They deserve to know that. And by darn, our Constitution is set up to make sure they're in charge, Americans, not the government. And so the fact that you had Democrats, senators come in and truly try to shut down, obstruct, complain, throw their hands up that we were even having the hearing. That was what frustrated me more than anything, because it's almost like we have lost a foundation in what we're here to do. And again, that is to be the mouthpiece and the policymakers on behalf of the American people. And I was very disappointed in how that played out.
5: Now, Senator Moody, you, what is it like dealing with the Democratic Socialists up there? Tell me what it's like dealing in the experiences on that level, the national level, compared to what you've had to deal with in Florida, which really we've kind of suppressed it, and it's not as prevalent down here.
6: Well, it's in Florida. I go back to how we started this. Florida is not immune. I just think Florida's done a good job of showing when you approach government and the way government is supposed to function, get out of the way, let people build their lives and build their businesses and provide for their families. Florida has shown that if you just stay true to what government, how government is supposed to function, your state will thrive. And, you know, they don't understand that. In fact, they want the opposite. The DSA, and those that are just listening can't see me, but I'm saying Democratic, with quotes around it, Socialists of America, you know what they stand for. And how do we know what they stand for? Not only is their co-chair going around telling you what they stand for, right? Abolish ICE, defund law enforcement, don't fund the military, break down the border, non-citizen voting, big government taking over private businesses. I mean, I could go on and on. And I'm not just making this up. The co-chair saying it, it's laid out right there in their platform. What's frustrating is the media and other, some Democrats will try and say, oh, well, that's just a silo of the Democratic Party. It's just this radical wing of our party. But look at how they're voting. They're voting lockstep with the DSA agenda. Just in the last 2 weeks, the Senate Democrats voted against military funding. That's been bipartisan as long as I can remember. Last year, they shut down the government for a historic amount of time, 3 times, because they didn't want to fund law enforcement. You know, there's really no daylight between how the Democrats as a whole are voting and the radical wing of that party. And so Florida's not immune. In fact, I'm running against 2 people in the Democrat Party now. One was endorsed by Ilhan Omar, is trying out for the socialist squad like every day. And the other one called law enforcement fascist thug militia.
5: Wow.
6: So, you know, pick whichever one you want that's going to stand up for the psycho anarchists and vote that way. I don't think Florida's going to buy that at the end of the day. No matter who's selling that crazy agenda on the Democratic side, Florida's not going to buy that. And I tell you, just from my background, I can tell, I have seen firsthand, if you stay true to the fundamental principles of government, and that means answering to our bosses in a fundamental way when they say, you know what, we're struggling right now. We need to pay attention to that and have answers and plans. And yes, that's why I'm so proud we're doing things like you know, things that have never been done. No tax on tips, no tax on Social Security, no tax on overtime, child investment accounts, more school choice and resources going into that nationwide. I mean, you need to have answers on what you're trying to do to fortify families, to lift up families. But you also have to be mindful that what made this country great is keeping business, keeping government out of people's lives, giving them the space to thrive, the opportunity to pursue happiness, protecting their rights. And at the same time, people forget this often, but safety and happiness is part of the Declaration of Independence. When they talk about preserving our God-given unalienable rights, they talk about safety and happiness. And Florida's got that right. That's why we are the most pro-law enforcement state in the nation, because we understand if you have a civilized, free society, you have to support the people that stand up to enforce the people's laws. It's as simple as that. And so as an attorney general, as the wife of a law enforcement officer, the oldest boy in our family is in the military, you better believe stepping up for common sense, strong national security, strong communities, safe communities, free communities. That's what I'm all about. That is the opposite of what the Democrats seem to be voting by. And you better believe I'm using that fierce voice of mine to stand up for Americans and specifically my constituents, Floridians, every single day in the U.S. Senate.
5: Well, you know, when I watched it, this is something funny. I said the other day, we aren't immune from it. I've seen it all over. They start and they're starting to change parties and pretend to be Republicans in Florida. But I think we're onto something. When they named the airport in Palm Beach Donald J. Trump, airlines were saying, if you don't want to fly into Florida, if you don't want to go in, we'll refund your money. I started thinking maybe we should name every airport in Florida Donald J. Trump and keep people out of here that don't want to come. If it offends you, we don't want you down here.
6: Well, maybe. You know, it doesn't matter where I go in the nation. Half the room says, I'm planning to move to Florida. And the other half says, my family, my mother, my sister, they just moved to Florida. You know, I'm a fifth generation Floridian. I love the state of Florida. I chose to raise my family in Florida. And it's an honor of the lifetime to now be the senator that represents Florida in the United States of America. So you better believe that I want to keep Florida, the Florida I grew up in, the Florida I know that attracts everyone here that wants to live in Florida. You know, I want to maintain and preserve everything that makes our state great, from our environmental natural treasures to our tourism highlights that people come from all over the world to be a part of. I want to preserve Florida. And that is a challenge, as we have so many people wanting now to move there. I always joke and say people are shoving each other out of the way to get into Florida. And it does present its own challenges, right? We are now almost dealing with the issues of success because we did stand out. We did show that we are a remarkable state, that our people believe in freedom and prosperity and entrepreneurship. We are a unique state, and it is attracting folks from everywhere. But that does bring its own challenges. We have to make sure that we are paying attention to availability of housing. We have to make sure that we're paying attention to the adequacy of infrastructure. We have to make sure that we are paying attention to protecting our environment. And those are our challenges, yes, have always been there, but I do believe they're heightened when you have a surge of migration like we have seen because of our success. So you have to have leaders that are committed to following up and saying, not only patting yourselves on the back and saying, okay, maybe we didn't get everything perfect, but we tried to make the best decisions we could, and that has led to really enormous success in the state. And now you have to make sure we're dealing with the affects of success and making sure we're preserving the great state. And I know you and so many, especially folks like you that are on the air bragging about everything Florida has to offer, you expect that as well. I am mindful of that. I think everybody that is now holding themselves out to serve others should be talking about that. Because I, like other people around the state, I want to keep Florida, Florida. And unlike some of my opponents that I'm running against now, one that just moved to Florida and wants to be the United States Senator, I care. And I want to pass along to my children the same Florida that I grew up in. And that's for the next generation to enjoy all it has to offer. So I appreciate you inviting me on today to talk about what makes our state so great. Why everybody is moving there, and some of the reasons we made the decisions that we did during some really challenging times, and how now we're seeing that a lot of those decisions were right, not only in watching how Florida has succeeded. But in some of the evidence that's coming out now, that at the time, maybe we did stand strong and stand strong for a reason. So thank you so much for having me on. And I look forward to getting back really soon.
5: Senator Moody, I want to say this real quick as we wrap up. $2 billion in FEMA funding, $1 billion in military for Florida, military veterans and bases, tax cuts like we've not seen before. You are truly one of the most productive senators we have ever seen in Florida. How can we, our listeners, support and keep you in office real quick? How can they get in touch with your...
6: Thank you so much for asking. It's truly my honor and pleasure to serve. Thank you for recognizing that. When I got here, there were so many outstanding FEMA claims due to Floridians. Yes, almost $2 billion. So proud of some of the work we've gotten done already in reversing regulations, strengthening our communities and our industries in Florida. I hope that folks will go to AshleyMoody.com if they want to join some of my coalitions or help out or volunteer in any way on our campaign. We have just under 90 days to go. So it's an important time. It's an exciting time. I can only do this with the help of those back in Florida. So thank you so much for pointing that out.
5: I want to remind our listeners, Senator Moody, thank you for joining us today. Come this Tuesday, we're going to be voting to make sure that we keep strong leaders like Senator Moody in office. We need to get out. We need to vote if you hadn't already. But these are the kind of accomplishments that Florida needs to see to keep it the best place to live, work, shop, and play. Tune in any weekend to see our show. Also on YouTube, The Joe Mullen Show, or you can go to Instagram and view any of our past, present, and future shows. Thank you and have an amazing weekend. And remember, Florida is the greatest state in the world to live, work, shop, and play. 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
0: With SRN News, I'm Mary Rose. Tens of thousands of people remain without power in Hawaii as tropical storm Lala weakens. Officials are urging residents to stay off roads while crews inspect damage and clear blocked roads and bridges. Governor Josh Green says one person was killed in a storm-related vehicle accident. President Trump is ordering the Pentagon to scale back planned military exercises with South Korea after criticizing Seoul's response to Iran's nuclear program. The president called the drills costly and said they send an inappropriate signal to North Korea. The 11-day exercises involving about 18,000 South Korean troops are aimed at strengthening defenses against potential threats from Pyongyang. And at least six people have died after days of storms in Indiana. This is
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25: Bruce Cherry in the studio with my lovely wife, Vicki Cherry. We come to you from the John Barrows Memorial Studio. Those of you who've heard that name before but you're not sure where, John was a fixture in the pro-life community here in Central Florida, and for 25 or 26 years was always downtown sidewalk ministering to the folks at the abortion mill, or as he called it, the abortuary. And John, we lost John a couple of years ago in February to pancreatic cancer, and so he was quite a fixture on Salem Radio here in Orlando with the American Adversaries, and sadly, we never were able to get him on this show, but he left his mark for certain. He was a great man. He's gone. So enough on that point. I'm going to move along here. We start every show with prayer and Jeremiah 1:5.
26: Before I formed you in the womb, I knew you. Before you were born, I sanctified you. I ordained you a prophet to the nations.
25: Dear Heavenly Father, we come to you once again, humble ourselves, and ask you to bless the show. Bless our guest, Beth Button, from Nightlight Christian Adoption, and all who hear this show. God, bless us with discernment over what we're about to discuss, give us the words to share with folks to educate them on how precious life is and how none of us has a right to disqualify a life that you have ordained to live. God, bless us to be fruitful, bless us to change hearts and save lives. And we ask for your blessing upon all who hear this show, upon Nightlight Christian Adoptions, and upon Beth and her household. And God, we thank you. In the name of your precious Son, Jesus Christ, amen.
26: Amen. So, as Bruce just barely mentioned right there, we have a very special guest on with us tonight, a lady that I've been trying to get a hold of for a while because it's, you know, I think it's a subject that in the pro-life movement and in general, a lot of people do not know a lot about. So we have with us today Beth Button. She is from Nightlight Christian Adoption Agency, but a division of that is the Snowflake Embryo. And so we're going to talk about that, and this all entails, and it's going to be very informative. So please, it's going to answer a lot of questions about IVF and about the embryos and adoption. Adoption's huge. If we're going to save babies and those families can't, you know, for whatever reason, don't keep those babies, we need to have ways to, you know, make sure that those babies are taken care of. So, Beth, we are so glad to have you on the air today with us.
1: Thank you for inviting me.
26: So I'm sure I did not mention all your qualifications or how you got to be where you are, but we discussed a little bit on the phone about, you know, how we're going to proceed with this interview. And so I'm just going to let you tell us more about what your position is and what you do, and maybe explain a little bit more about IVF, because I'm sure a lot of our listeners don't have a lot of information.
1: Okay. Yeah, so I'll just start off. First of all, I do have to tell you I've had a bit of a cold, so I have a voice. It doesn't sound exactly like my normal voice, but I do have a voice.
26: Hey, I sound better on the radio, I think, than I do in person. So hey, I'm sure you will too.
1: I don't know if I can say the same for myself, but I'm glad that you invited me. I apologize if it was hard to get a hold of me, but I have been the director of the Snowflakes Embryo Adoption Program for a little over 2 years, and prior to that, I was on the team in a different position. And I've been with Nightlight Christian Adoptions for coming up on 21 years now in various capacities.
26: So you are a good one to know all about that. That's awesome.
1: Yeah.
26: Okay.
1: Yeah. So I know I've had my hand in really every type of adoption, but this has been really just a great experience to be able to work with Snowflakes. And like many other people, I didn't really know much about embryo adoption until I began working for Snowflakes. So just a little history. Snowflakes was founded in 1997, and it was a result of a couple coming to our president and saying to him, you know, we're struggling with infertility. We have heard that there are these embryos in frozen storage that are just sitting there, and the family or couple or person who created them is not going to be doing any further frozen embryo transfers, is not going to be using those embryos. Would it be possible for us to adopt an embryo? Mm. And so it took off from there, and our president at the time, Ron Stoddard, decided, yes, it was possible, and the following year, the very first Snowflakes baby was born. And we have just, you know, seen increasing numbers of babies born every year since that time.
26: Isn't it crazy to think you have been doing this since 1997, which was a long time ago, mm-hmm. and a lot of people still even today have no idea what it is.
1: True. And we actually, for several grant cycles, we received a federal grant, which was called the Embryo Adoption Awareness Grant. And so, you know, the whole purpose of that was to raise awareness about this as a family building option. And, you know, definitely there are more people who have heard of it than back in 1997, but still a lot of people who have never heard of it, who don't realize how many embryos are just waiting in frozen storage to be born, and that this really is a great opportunity for couples who are looking at adoption and looking at growing their family.
26: I'm just amazed that I didn't know about it sooner. But I think, too, and I don't know if we discussed this on the phone. I think we did. But I think a lot of people don't even understand how IVF works. You know, we understand that even our president is behind IVF. He mm-hmm. thinks it's a great thing. And I do, too. But I am concerned about what about those babies that are, mm-hmm. like you're talking about, frozen. So, you know, I think I was under the impression when I first started hearing about IVF that they took the sperm and they took the egg and they did not join them. So a life was not started. But is that, that's not the case, is it, Beth?
1: Right. The term in vitro basically means, you know, outside of the body. So the gametes are joined outside of the body, and then the embryo, hopefully, you know, an embryo is formed. And we, you know, basically one of our concerns with IVF and a lot of people's concerns is that there are so many more embryos created oftentimes than what the family is even going to use.
26: Can you explain why do they take so many? So you're going to do in vitro, you've had problems getting pregnant and you really want to have a child. So you go to the specialist and can you kind of lead us through that? Do you know much about that process?
1: Somewhat. I mean, I'm not a medical professional, but I have learned a lot since I've been working with mm-hmm. snowflakes. I think that especially before about, I would say, 2006, 2007, embryos were frozen using a different technique than what is used now. And mm-hmm. so they were what's called slow frozen. And slow frozen embryos have a much lower chance of surviving the thawing process than those are that are frozen with the newer method, which is called vitrification. So I think that's probably one reason that so many were created was because, you know, doctors and patients knew that, okay, well, you're not going to be able to use all of these embryos in one transfer cycle. We're going to freeze some of them, but they knew that not all of those embryos would survive the thawing process. And so I think that is probably one reason why they created so many.
26: And how many are we talking? Do you know?
1: You know, it just depends. I think the highest number we've ever had placed through snowflakes was 36 or 38, which is absolutely ridiculous because no one is ever going to be able to use that large of a set of embryos.
26: And now, these are, in that case, actually babies,
1: the patient,
26: right?
1: Yeah.
26: These are
1: patient,
26: babies.
1: And,
26: yes.
1: Yeah.
26: Okay.
1: The patient didn't realize that her physician was creating that many. But the other thing is, you know, I think when IVF first came about, intentions were a little bit more morally sound than they are now. Mm. So now you have embryos that are created, and they might be creating extra because they're doing pre-implantation genetic testing on those embryos, not even just for looking for disease or abnormalities, but testing for gender. And so somebody might create 12 embryos because they only want girls, and then not use or even discard all of the embryos that test as male. So yeah, it's a very slippery slope, and I definitely can understand why, you know, the Baptist Church issued a statement, you know, discouraging IVF. I understand why the Catholic Church does not support IVF. I understand why there are just other people of other denominations that don't support it. I think it's because of what it's become.
26: And it is a very expensive process, I'm assuming. And so if you had to go back and do it again, that would even incur more expense.
1: The other reason, Vicki, that they would create so many and why they still do, you know, the hope is, you know, we want X number of children. Ideally, we can get as many embryos as we need from doing one cycle because each cycle of IVF costs money. And so you can understand the logic and the thinking behind that. You know, we want to save money, so let's just go ahead and create a bunch now. And there isn't really a whole lot of foresight into the possibility of what are we going to do if we don't use all these embryos? Mm-hmm.
25: Beth, we are up against a break right now, so please stay with us. We're talking with Beth Button of Nightlight Christian Adoption Agency. She's the director of the Snowflake Adoption Program, Snowflake Embryo Adoption Program, and we'll be right back with more on Pro-Life Radio, AM 950, FM 94.9, The Answer.
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20: In 1783, the Revolutionary War was nearly over, but America's future remained uncertain. Officers in the Continental Army were angry. Congress had failed to provide promised pay, and some considered using the Army's power to force the government's hand. George Washington understood their frustration, but he also knew the liberty they had fought to win could be destroyed by the very army that secured it. Washington confronted his officers and urged them to choose honor, patience, and loyalty to the Republic over rebellion. He could have used their anger to increase his own power. Instead, he used his influence to restrain it. Power asks what it can take. Character asks what duty requires. Washington's lesson still stands. Freedom survives when leaders place principle above ambition and remain faithful to God, country, and the people they serve.
27: Home for freedom-loving Floridians. The Answer.
26: Welcome back to Pro-Life Radio on a Sunday evening. I'm Vicki Cherry. Across from me is my handsome husband, Bruce.
25: And we are getting geared up for this coming Friday night for the Love for Life Benefit Gala. It's going on in Jacksonville, 54th one. It's an annual gala, 54 years of this. And Tim Tebow is the featured speaker.
26: And I'll bet he'll be on fire after his new baby has been born.
25: Yes. Yeah. So you can get your tickets for that by going to the Florida Right to Life website. And that is FRL. Now, I knew I was going to mess this up. FRTL.org. FloridaRightToLife.org. And get your tickets for the gala for this coming Friday night.
26: What was that again, Bruce?
25: FRTL.org.
26: Okay.
25: Or just Google Florida Right to Life and go to the gala. There you go. But it's going to be this Friday night, and it's getting geared up for January is preborn.
26: Sanctity of Life
25: and preborn month. And there's going to be, the gala will be Friday night, and then there will be a march in Jacksonville on Saturday, which we'll be at both of those. So we look forward to it. But right now we're on the line with Beth Button, who is the director for the Snowflake Embryo Adoption Program through Nightlight Christian Adoption Agency right here in Central Florida. And Beth, thank you very much for joining us and being with us.
1: Absolutely. Glad to be here.
26: So during the break, we were talking, and Bruce always says, hey, some of the best radio happens during the break. So we are going to talk about what we were talking about on the break. So we were talking about a lot of, even the former co-host of Pro-Life Radio, he has two sons by IVF. And I think he even, when at the time, didn't really think about that they are babies from the time that they are joined.
25: Well, that the additional embryos,
26: yes.
25: Yeah.
26: And so what do we do with those? And so, Beth, you were kind of explaining what used to happen and what is how. Can you talk to our listeners about that?
1: Yeah, so I kind of alluded to it a little bit earlier, but the pre-implantation genetic testing, I think, has really changed the game quite a bit. And what happens is patients will pay an extra, couple thousand dollars, sometimes more, to have their embryos tested after they are created. A lot of them feel that, and I think they're probably being told this by their clinics, that they will, they can help determine by doing that testing which embryos will be successful, they'll be more likely to achieve pregnancy, things like that. The downside of that is that even though there is plenty of evidence that the testing is not always accurate, once an embryo is labeled as being abnormal or aneuploidy is the medical term, there is not a doctor in the nation that will do a frozen embryo transfer for that embryo. So what happens is you might have families who, patients who recognize, the egg and sperm have joined, we've created this life, we've created this being with its own unique DNA mm-hmm. and attributes, and it's had this label slapped on it of being abnormal, and now what do we do? Because mm-hmm. our doctor won't transfer it because they don't believe that it's going to result in a pregnancy, or they believe that the child will have some type of health issues. And so it puts them really in a very huge moral dilemma.
26: Mm.
1: So other people don't have that dilemma, and they don't understand that embryo is already a child,
26: right?
1: And they just discard those embryos.
26: So kind of like even with Tim Tebow, who is going to be the feature speaker at this gala coming up, his mother was told that he should be aborted. So it's mm-hmm. kind of similar. Obviously, he was not.
1: Yeah.
26: So,
1: yeah.
26: But
1: and
26: we're still talking about...
1: There are embryos So there's abnormal embryos, and then there are those that are called mosaic embryos that have both normal and abnormal cells. And there has been plenty of research to support that. Oftentimes, our bodies are amazing. Starting at the moment of conception,
26: mm-hmm.
1: those embryos can actually self-correct and result in perfectly healthy, normal pregnancies and babies. But doctors are even hesitant. A lot of them, some of them will transfer mosaic embryos. Some of them won't. Because the other side of this is that clinics are required to report to the CDC how many frozen embryo transfers they've done and how many pregnancies have resulted from those frozen embryo transfers. And then that information is readily available online to patients. And so the clinics want to keep those percentages high so that they can keep bringing in new patients.
26: Mm.
1: And they don't want to take a risk on abnormal or mosaic embryos affecting their bottom line, those success percentages.
26: Follow the money, yes.
1: Yeah, I feel like IVF came about. I think the technology was probably well-intentioned, but now we're just getting to this point where, like I said, it's not even abnormal embryos that are being discarded. It's embryos that aren't the gender that the patient was hoping for.
26: Yeah, and that's happening in the abortion clinics. also. So it's the same, the same issues, the same dilemmas, the same moral dilemmas. And what do we do? Is it a baby at conception? Absolutely. Should we be taking very good care of that baby because it is a human created in God's image? Yes, we should.
1: Yeah, it's very ironic to me that people will argue that that embryo is not a baby yet. But on the same, by the same token, they're able to do genetic testing on this embryo that already has unique DNA. Then they want to turn around and say that it's not a baby. So very interesting, yeah, the arguments that come out of this.
25: Well, doesn't embryo actually mean, it's Latin for baby, isn't it?
1: I think so, yeah.
25: Yeah.

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1: Hey, it's the Luscos.
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4: Create is for to multiply. But on the other hand, we have to be careful that that is a responsibility. And we are through IVF, through pregnancies that aren't these unplanned pregnancies. And what do we do with those, that product, which is a child, a baby? And that's what IVF right. is all about. And we're talking, I had no idea the numbers. When you said that number earlier, Beth, I was, wow, was it 38? Is that what you...
5: That was the most. Now, I will say, just to be fair, there I do believe that doctors are becoming more responsible with the number that they are creating. So I don't know that we'll ever see a set of embryos that large being placed through snowflakes again. I do still think that, obviously, more embryos are being created than what people need, because we still have hundreds of people calling us every year needing to place their embryos with us. So, and it does, like you mentioned before, it is definitely, financial considerations are shaping that quite a bit.
4: Is this something that we need more of, the snowflake program? Are there enough snowflake programs?
5: There are other agencies that do embryo matching and placement. I'll tell you, one of the unique things about snowflakes is that, well, first of all, there are other agencies that aren't necessarily calling, recognizing that these are preborn children. Mm-hmm. There are other agencies that also refuse to call it adoption. And mm-hmm. so what's unique about Nightlight and our snowflakes program is that we recognize that this is a child. You know, the whole crux and definition of adoption is that you have a child being raised by a parent or parents to whom they are not genetically related. So embryo adoption fits that description mm-hmm. very well. We treat it as an adoption. So our adopting parents go through a home study assessment process. They receive education from us, just as if they were adopting an already born child. And we also involve the placing family definitely more than any other agency in the country.
6: Okay.
5: You know, they are the ones who are the first to approve a match. When we match a set of embryos with an adopting family, we are first going to the placing family.
6: Beth, I need you to hang on for a second. We're up against another break. The time just flies by. So we'll be right back, and I'll tell you what I found for the word embryo. It's coming up on Pro-Life Radio from the John Barrows Memorial Studio, AM 950, FM 94.9, The Answer, streaming on TheAnswerOrlando.com.
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10: News this hour from Town Hall. I'm Mary Rose. Democratic socialists are racking up wins in Democratic primaries by claiming to represent working class Americans. But a closer look suggests the movement is driven by a very different crowd.
11: Our recent New York Times column notes that just 4% of DSA members hold working-class jobs, while 80% of members over the age of 25 have college degrees. It also found that recent DSA-backed candidates perform stronger in highly educated counties, not working-class areas. The group's agenda includes higher taxes on the wealthy, policies advancing transgender ideology, and defunding the police, positions critics are

0: argue are far removed from the priorities of many blue-collar voters.
1: That's Bernie Bennett reporting. Conservatives say the movement reflects affluent, educated liberals embracing policies they can afford while claiming to speak for working Americans. New numbers are fueling the debate over which administration delivered better paychecks. Unleash Prosperity says the comparison between Presidents Biden and Trump tells a stark story on affordability. Correspondent Ken Lorman has the details.
2: Economist Steve Moore of UP says inflation-adjusted wages, or real wages, fell nearly 4% during the Biden years, reducing Americans' buying power. By contrast, he says real wages under President Trump's current term are up about 1.2%. Moore argues that while the gain is modest, it's a move in the right direction and a sign that workers are finally getting ahead instead of falling behind. Ken Lorman reporting.
1: U.S. Envoy Jared Kushner met with Hamas leaders in Egypt as efforts continue to revive a Gaza ceasefire plan. Officials from Egypt, Qatar, and Turkey joined the talks. More on these stories at townhall.com.
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4: And welcome back to Pro-Life Radio on a Sunday evening. I'm Vicki Cherry. My husband is right across from me, Bruce.
5: And I promised, I gave it a little tease. I did some researching also. I heard Beth tapping on the keys. I don't know if she came across anything. But what I found was the Latin word embryo is derived from a Greek word, which I'm not even going to, embryon, I believe, is the Greek word, which means young one.
6: It refers to
5: the initial stage of development of a multicellular organism or human being.
4: Yeah. Yep. We're just a whole big bag of cells.
5: That's it.
6: Yeah, and there's something else that says it means grow, I grow, mm-hmm. or swell.
5: Yeah.
6: So,
5: you know,
4: and if you're growing, you're alive, right? Just
6: you're
4: like
6: alive.
4: A plant,
6: you are
4: just
6: alive.
4: Like a seed, yes.
5: Well, just like the Bible says, we are fearfully and wonderfully made.
4: Amen.
5: Yeah.
6: Exactly.
4: So we were kind of talking about adoption and how Nightlight is different than some of the other programs. It is a child, and you do, you know, when you were talking about that earlier, Beth, I was thinking, you know, we're seeing in the news all these crazy things happening with these surrogates and these people that are not being qualified to be parents, and they're having these babies and they're abusing them and, you know, all this horribleness. You know, and so what you're doing is trying to limit that, making sure that child is placed in a good place, is placed with, and then also the natural, the biological parent has a say.
6: Mm-hmm.
4: So can you go ahead and explain more of what you were, when we had to interrupt you for the break? It goes by fast. We're already in the third segment. All right.
6: But yeah, so one of the things I believe that really draws placing families to us is that, one, they also believe that these embryos are children waiting to be born, and it would be much easier for them to just discard the embryos. But they want the embryos to have a chance to be born, to have a family. And then, you know, the other reason is that they do have some control over the family, you know, which family adopts the embryos. And, you know, it's a hard emotional decision for people a lot of times to finally decide to make an adoption plan for their embryos that they had created, you know, maybe fully intending to give birth to every one of those embryos. And so knowing that we are really thoroughly vetting the adopting family really brings them some peace of mind when it comes to this. And also that we encourage openness and communication between the two families so that, you know, if you donate your embryos through a clinic donation program, it's completely anonymous and you're never going to know what happened to those embryos. I mean, I can't even imagine mm-hmm. having no idea where they ended up, how many families they might have been split, you know, between, mm-hmm. and whether a child or children were ever born from that. So this really gives these families some comfort and knowing that they're making a good decision, but also that they're going to receive some updates and information about these children.
4: You know, and it just crosses my mind. It's almost like it's futuristic. You know, you may see it in a movie, but it's like there could potentially be some problems. You know,
6: mm-hmm.
4: You might be, what's that song? I'm my own grandpa. I mean,
6: well,
4: what?
6: Yeah. I mean, that's another reason that people will tell us that they chose Nightlight is because they could, you know, I live in Kentucky. There's a clinic we work with in Louisville. And, you know, you could donate your remaining embryos through their clinic donation program.
4: Mm-hmm.
6: But anyone who adopts those embryos is also going to live in the Louisville area. And so not having any communication with that person or that family, but living possibly, you know, very near to one another is a little bit scary because, yeah, you don't want those children to end up, you know, dating or getting married when they're actually genetic siblings.
4: Yeah.
6: So
4: Bruce is also from Louisville.
5: Louisville. See, she says it correctly. Louisville. That's it.
6: You can tell he knows how to pronounce it.
5: Born and raised there. I'll tell you an interesting story, though. You talk about it's important to know your siblings. At a point in my life, I was living, my father and family is all from Goldsboro, North Carolina, and we were living there. And I was going to school there at the time. Now, I was born and raised in Louisville, but at a point in my life, we lived in Goldsboro. And Goldsboro, North Carolina, at this time, was very small. And so it goes without saying a lot of the people there I was related to and didn't know it. So I come home from school all charged because there was a school dance coming up.
4: Oh, you were going with your...
5: There was a school dance the following week, and I come home, and my dad and my uncle are sitting at the table having coffee, and they go, how was school? And I go, great, I got a date, my first date. They go, really? And I said, yeah, there's a school dance coming. And my dad's, I'm proud of you. So who are you taking? And I mentioned the girl's name, and he and my uncle just both busted out laughing. And I go, what's so funny? And they go, she's your first cousin. I'm like, oh, man.
4: Did you go on the dance?
5: No, did not. No.
4: Thank God.
6: Which is not legal in Kentucky, despite
5: yes,
6: popular
5: exactly.
6: belief.
5: Yes, that doesn't happen in Kentucky.
4: Where does it? Tennessee. No.
5: So anyway, but yes, that's a true story that happened. So yes, it's very important that if you're donating embryos in a small area, to be able to know who's getting them and yeah, exactly. So,
6: yep.
5: Beth, so Nightlight Christian Adoption Agency, I was under the impression that they were only here in Central Florida, but you're in Louisville, Kentucky.
6: And so I realized after we'd already started the show that, of course, you're familiar with our office in Central Florida because mm-hmm. that's where you are. Mm-hmm. But we actually are licensed in 12 states, working on the 13th.
4: Oh, wow.
6: So, yeah, our Kentucky office is in Lexington, but I've always worked from home closer to Louisville.
5: Oh, okay. So what states are you in right now?
6: Let's see if I can get them all. California was the original office. I'll go in order of when people joined. So California, Colorado, South Carolina was next, and then Kentucky, Missouri, Oklahoma, Texas, Georgia, Florida, Indiana, and then just recently North Carolina and Utah, and then we're working on New York State. So, yeah.
5: Gotcha.
4: Now, I'm pretty sure we only have a few minutes left of this segment and then one after. So can we talk about the cost at all? Is there like, I know that the government and Trump have been talking a lot about making adoption less expensive, that if we are going to end abortion, and praise the Lord if we can, if he does and so allows, we need to be able to afford adoption. And so what are we looking at? Is that how, and especially an IVF, I have no idea how much.
5: Well, we hear
4: costs.
5: These stories of people who were in the adoption portal and they found out they couldn't have children. They were trying to do adoption, and it was costing $10,000, $20,000, $30,000, $40,000, $50,000 to go through the process. And then there was no guarantee of them still, mm-hmm. you know, being mm-hmm. able to adopt. So what is the, I guess the financial need or the financial cost, if you will, mm-hmm. for embryo adoption.
6: Right. So embryo adoption is much less expensive than domestic infant adoption, and Nightlight does have a domestic infant program in all of the states where we're licensed. But unfortunately, I was kind of hoping when Roe v. Wade was overturned that that might make a difference, and it doesn't seem that it has really led to that. But you're right. I mean, we do have families who wait a considerable amount of time to adopt an infant. And so even our families who are waiting in our domestic adoption program will often at some point reach out to Snowflakes about switching programs, because for us, the total fee is $8,500 for adopting parents. And that includes, you know, the work that we do to bring the embryos into the program. It includes shipping embryos from point A to point B. It includes the matching process, the contracts, you know, all of the things that are involved. It's an all-inclusive fee. And then for the people who are placing their embryos with us, there is no cost to them at all. So it is much more affordable. It's much more affordable than IVF. You know, they're still having to pay for the medical process of transferring that frozen embryo into the patient's womb, but you're not having to pay for, you know, the IVF itself in that whole process. So even with that medical fee involved, it is less expensive than IVF. And, you know, there's not an exact number. I think for everybody, it's just an educated guess, but there are over 1 million embryos currently in frozen storage in the U.S. alone. So it's really a great opportunity for, you know, families who, some of our clients actually don't have infertility issues. They just want to save an embryo, which
4: That's
6: we think
4: awesome.
6: Is wonderful.
4: Yeah.
6: Most of our adopting families do, you know, struggle with infertility, and this allows them a chance to carry a pregnancy when they thought that there would be no opportunity for them to do that. So
4: and now
6: it's great for them, and it's great for placing families because they know they're not discarding these embryos and they're giving them a chance to be born.
4: And do they know at that point if it's a boy or a girl?
6: So if the placing family has done the PGT testing, the pregenetic testing, prior to placing them with Nightlight, and we have that data, we will share it with the adopting family's clinic.
4: Okay.
6: So that they can
4: stop
6: share
4: right there,
6: it with
4: Beth.
6: The adopting family if they want to know. Sometimes
4: we're up against a hard break, so y'all listeners, you're just going to have to hold on till the next segment to find out the answer.
5: We'll be right back, and we'll tell you about where the March for the Preborn is going to take place as well. 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
4: Welcome back to Pro-Life Radio on a Sunday evening. I'm Vicki Cherry. Across from me is my husband, Bruce. And on the line with us is Beth Button. And Beth, it has just been an incredible interview. Bruce has some things he wants to share before we get back to it.
5: Well, we've got the March for the Preborn coming up. January is March for the Preborn Life Month and Sanctity of Life mm-hmm. Month. And we've got the March for the Preborn this Saturday, this coming Saturday, January 17th in Jacksonville. The event is organized by the organized by the Defending Life Alliance of Florida, and aims to build a unified and proactive pro-life coalition. And of course, Priests for Life are very heavily involved in it. Florida Right to Life's involved. Father Frank Pavone's going to be there. Linda Bell's going to be there from Florida Right to Life. We got a lot of folks that are going to be there. We're going to be there, and we urge you to come on out and join us to March for the Preborn, taking place in Jacksonville, and it's going to be this coming Saturday. So if you need more information, visit
4: Friday night for the gala,
5: but this is the march that's mm-hmm. taking place Saturday. So if you need more information, then I urge you, go to the Priest for Life website. That's priestforlife.org, and go to the website. They'll tell you where you can join us at. It's going to be a great time, and we need all of our pro-lifers out there. And if you haven't been involved in the pro-life movement and want to be, you want to get active, this is going to be a great event for you to be at. So we look forward to seeing you. Come on up and say hi. We'd love to meet you, and we want to be there. Want to be there. It's going to be a good time.
4: You know, and for our listeners, coming up as a tease, like Bruce likes to tease all the time, these topics, we will be having a debate coming up soon between a couple very big different sides of the aisle on who should be held accountable in the abortion.
5: We've talked about that. Mm-hmm. Should the doctors be, if abortion is outlawed and an abortion is performed, should the doctor be arrested? Should the mother be arrested? Should the father who drove the mother or the friend who drove the mother to have the abortion be arrested and held accountable? And so that's the debate.
4: And why or why not?
5: And why and why not?
4: Because there is a huge split in the pro-life movement. And so, you know, we just need to talk things out and stay calm and know that we all are trying to do what God wants us to do.
5: And nobody wants to make the moms, nobody's trying to persecute them.
4: No.
5: But we've got to find a way to protect
4: end abortion.
5: The unborn. Yes. Mm-hmm. So let's. We're using up Beth's time here.
4: Yes, we are, and this has been so informative. I have learned a lot.
5: So Beth, if you would, how can they find out more about Nightlight at Christian Adoptions, and how can they get in touch with you?
6: So, our website is nightlight.org, and then we have a separate Snowflake site, which is snowflakes.org. And Snowflakes also runs another site, which is really a lot of just education and resources. It's called the Embryo Adoption Awareness Center, and it's at embryoadoption.org. And I really, you know, we have, obviously, you can call us anytime. We have a separate Snowflakes line, but we also obviously have a phone and all of our offices in all 12 states that you can reach us at. We have an inquiry form on both the Nightlight and the Snowflakes website that you can just fill out a quick form that will be submitted to us via email, and then we can get in touch with you that way. We also have Facebook and Instagram and TikTok accounts that, you know, if you would like to just check those out and get some information there. I also, you know, after Vicki just commented on, you know, we're not trying to be judgmental or condemning women, I also just felt like I should mention that we are not condemning or coming across as judgmental to those who have done IVF. And
4: right.
6: Many of the placing parents that contact us really were not expected to have to make this decision to be in the situation that they're in right now. And I think I mentioned before that, you know, they're grieving. When they come to us, they are grieving because placing these embryos with another family is a loss for them. You know, they already dealt with the loss of infertility at some point, and now they're dealing with the loss of having to place these children. So we do have resources for both adopting and placing families. We actually have an online support group for placing families where whatever stage they are in the process, if they're just seeking information, if they've already placed their embryos, anywhere in between, you know, they are welcome to join us in those free online groups that are led by licensed therapists. To just be able to share their feelings, because it's such a unique position to be in. And none of them have friends or family who have gone through what they're going through. So we really work hard to provide the compassionate resources to both placing and adopting families.
4: Mm-hmm. Can you tell me what is the oldest snowflake?
6: Yes, our miracle record-breaking baby was born in July of just last year. His name is Thaddeus, and he had been frozen for 30 and a half years.
5: Oh, my goodness.
6: Before he was thawed, yeah. So he is actually, I think they've already added him to the Guinness Book of World Records as, yeah, the child, the oldest embryo that resulted in the birth of a child. So that was a real exciting summer for us.
4: Yeah. And, you know, I guess also who's the oldest one that's been born since your program started, like back in 1997?
6: Yeah,
4: so
6: yeah, that would be Hannah. She's, gosh, I should know this. She was born in 1998, so she's 27.
4: Wow.
6: Now, yeah. And she's been a great advocate for the program.
5: I was going to ask, that was the question I was going to ask. Does Hannah know that she was a snowflake?
6: Oh, absolutely. Hannah's been to the White House. Hannah has been very verbal and great about sharing her story.
5: So. Wow.
4: It just makes me think of that movie. And I think, didn't the guy have the same last name as Beth? Button. Wasn't the guy's name
6: Benjamin
4: Button?
6: Button.
5: Are you thinking of the story Benjamin Button?
4: I think so.
5: The curious
4: kid? Yeah, where he kind of like backwards. It's almost like that, you know?
5: Well, yeah, I guess you could say that.
4: It's just, you know?
6: Yeah. It is, because Thaddeus was frozen, you know, when his parents were just a couple years old. So, yeah, it is kind of mind-boggling when you
4: Bruce got a funny look on his face. He's like, what?
5: Wow. So, yeah.
4: See, kind of the Benjamin Button.
5: Yeah. So, Thaddeus is still very young, so he doesn't know he's a snowflake yet.
6: Right. Yeah. He's just, what, 7 months old, 6 months old.
5: Wow. So, how do...
6: But yeah,
5: how do,
6: I'm glad you mentioned that, Bruce, because we very much encourage families to be open with their children about how they came to be part of their family, whether it was through IVF or embryo adoption or any other type of adoption. Mm-hmm. It's very important for children to know the truth, and they're going to find out. Mm-hmm. If you don't tell them, they're going to find out anyway. So it's much better to start telling them at a very, very young age, and then as they grow and are able to grasp more of the details, you know, you can share more detailed information. But
4: I know,
6: yeah,
4: of a,
6: we definitely encourage that.
4: I know if someone didn't even know they had a different dad until they went to get their driver's license, and they're
6: can
4: like,
6: you imagine
4: "No, this is not your name."
6: Way?
4: And he's like, what do you mean? And yeah, it's like they should have known from the beginning. I know one of the ladies we had on, she said everyone thought it was a great thing that they felt ripped off because they weren't adopted, because their mom chose them, but you just had me.
6: That's how it should be. It should be a special, you know, there's nothing shameful about being adopted.
4: No.
5: Beth, we are down to about 2 minutes. How can folks get in touch with you? How can they apply to, let's say there's someone out there that wants to adopt an embryo. How do they do that?
6: Yeah, so we have our Snowflake's phone number is actually a Colorado number, but they are welcome to just call us. It's 970-578-9700. I have on my team three inquiry specialists is what they're called. So anytime someone calls or emails or submits the online inquiry form, one of those inquiry specialists will contact them. And their responsibility is just to answer questions and share the process with families who are interested in it. And then, you know, once they decide to apply, they'll guide them right through that application process as well.
5: All right.
4: And there's no lack of embryos, right? I mean, I think you said earlier something about a million, not in your organization, but...
6: Right, yeah. There isn't a lack of embryos in our organization. I'm glad you mentioned that, because that's another difference between Snowflakes and domestic adoption, is that we always have more embryos than we have adopting families. So our adopting families only wait an average of 2 to 4 months to be matched, whereas they could be waiting, you know, a few years for an infant placement.
5: Wow. Well, Beth, thank you so much for being with us today. Happy New Year.
6: Yes, to you too. Thank you for having me. It's been great.
4: And it has been so informative.
5: And
4: we've had some fun. We've had some laughs.
6: Thank you for the work that you do. You know, it's such an important cause.
5: It's near and dear to our hearts, and with me, it's a mission. So, and it is with Vicky also. But with I'll share very briefly here. I'm not without sin. My whole mission now is to protect the unborn. But at one point in my life, when I wasn't walking with the Lord, I actively participated in the abortion of two of my own children. So, asked for God's forgiveness, was granted that forgiveness, and now I'm in service to protect those children. I am blessed to have two sons from a previous marriage. And
4: lots of new kids and grandkids.
5: New kids and grandkids through my marriage with Vicky here. So thank you very much for being on the show. Beth Button with Nightlight Christian Adoption Agency, and she is the director of the Snowflake Adoption Program. We look forward to seeing you all next week. Like I said, we're going to be in Jacksonville. We'll be at James Weldon Johnson Park for the March for the Preborn, and that's Saturday. That is going to be on the 17th, Saturday, starts at 10 a.m. as the Pro-Life Expo opens up, and we look forward to seeing everybody out there. In the meantime, thank you for joining us tonight, Pro-Life Radio, on AM 950, FM 94.9, streaming on theanswerorlando.com.
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1: With SRN News, I'm Mary Rhodes. Hawaii is dealing with heavy rain and flooding as tropical storm Lala impacts the island chain. The latest update from the National Hurricane Center shows the storm about 75 miles south of Honolulu with top winds of around 70 miles per hour. The massive storm weakened slightly from hurricane status overnight. At least one person is dead after massive flash flooding swept away homes and knocked power to thousands on the Big Island of Hawaii. A tropical storm warning remains in effect for Hawaii County as the system moves across the island chain. President Trump is ordering the Pentagon to scale back planned military exercises with South Korea after criticizing Seoul's response to Iran's nuclear program. The president calls the drills costly. This is SRN News.
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25: Welcome back to the show. I always ask Greg when the Blackout Coffee rejoin comes in, and those of you who are listening in the first hour, I gave it away. Since I gave it away to Greg anyway. Greg, how many cups of Blackout Coffee did I have to start my day today? Not a guess. How many did I have?
0: That's going to be two.
25: Do you remember? That's right. It was two of them, and that's the 2A roast, ladies and gentlemen, and we've been kind of fighting over the 1776 and the 2A roast here at the house lately as to which one's better, four of us in the house. I think right now it's a split. And I'm kind of leaning towards the 2A. I was all in the 1776 camp. And the reason I can say that, ladies and gentlemen, is because I get the month coffee of the month, and you can do the same thing. In fact, that QR code right up there, right up yonder up there, don't do it while you're driving, please. Don't be that person. Leave that to the liberal Democrats. Whichever one Jared's pointing at, I can't remember which way my camera's at, so I'll just say it's right up here. Okay, that QR code is Blackout Coffee, blackoutcoffee.com/AAR, and take advantage of that roast of the month. It's awesome. You will love it just like we do at the house, I can promise you. 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You can find them all at armedamericanradio.com. Jared, welcome back. Before I go back to the Glock, I've been going through the chat here and looking at some of the comments and some of the questions, and there are some really, really good comments in here. Guys, I wish I could get to all of them. But let me find the one from Martin, because you guys are so active in there, it's moving on me fairly quickly. And let's see, Martin, if I can get to, where did it go? I just had it in front of me, and it's already moving up and down the pike here. I may have to wait. Oh, here it is, Jared. Good one for you. Where is this administration getting their 2A advocacy advice from? That's a great question.
2: Yeah, there's a couple avenues. I'm not naming them so that it doesn't end that reach for them. But there's a couple that you have probably, if you were thinking about it, yeah, that's probably them.
25: Okay, so Martin, put your thinking cap on, and those of you that are paying attention, I think you can figure it out when you go to bed at night. It's not going to be that hard. Let's go to the Glock ban. This deal in New York, and I got to get to you on a couple other issues as well, but let's go to the Glock ban first. Is this going to be a dead issue, finally? What New York being dragged back into federal court? Can you explain for us?
2: Yeah, I mean, for those who aren't aware, there are a couple states that have implemented Glock bans. Basically, they're calling them convertible pistols or easily convertible machine pistols.
25: Machine pistols.
2: Based off of the cruciform trigger bar. Anybody who looks at a Glock knows what that is. And the infamous Glock switch, which was not made or marketed by Glock, can obviously utilize that to make the gun shoot faster. Now, that device is already illegal. The act of putting that on a firearm is illegal. But now your New Yorks and your Californias are trying to make the base Glock illegal because bad people might do bad things. So therefore, you good people cannot have. So SAF, FPC, NRA brought this case this past week here. And it's phenomenal. They're using all of the decisions we've talked about here in the last couple of weeks and saying, look, common use alone says you can't do this. Heller said handguns are the quintessential form of self-defense. And they went through the numbers. Just in 1 year, Glock made 580,000 pistols here stateside. And that doesn't include the ones that are imported in. Most law enforcement has Glocks. A majority of the market share in the U.S., as far as citizens, have owned Glocks, and it's always in the top five pistols in the country. And the best part is here in New York, New York State Police, they've been issued Glocks since 1990. So for decades,
25: they're carrying
2: the they've had the
25: pistols.
2: Same Glock, right? Isn't that crazy?
25: But
2: good.
25: Okay. The stupidity here is hard to wrap your head around the stupidity, guys. Sometimes it's hard to form an opinion around something so utterly stupid. I'm going to make up my own word here. They just rely on Walmartism type stuff to come up with this garbage. I mean, they literally do. They make it up out of thin air. But I bet you that it backfires on them with the verbiage that they've been using, because the states are now calling these pistols assault pistols. Right. Virginia famously did it. Well, guess what's coming to an end in June of 2027 is assault weapons bans, okay? Is that going to include your Glock? It likely will, because I have this gut feeling, and I know this for a fact, if Thomas writes the decision, the hammer's coming down. Okay.
2: Yeah.
25: I feel the same way if Kavanaugh writes it. I either way, or Alito, I think the hammer is going to come down. Here's another one that Jared, and this has been a question I've gotten a ton over the last couple of weeks, or just the last week. Can I replace my brace now? Can I do that? Because, you know, Jared, I've got some AR pistols, and my braces found their way home not long ago. They just, all of a sudden, they just reappeared at my house. And when they did, well, brace goes on the gun, then it can't go on the gun, then it goes on the gun, then it can't go on the gun. But specifically address what that question actually means. Replace it with what? What are you saying? What's the question? What are people really asking when they say, can I replace my brace now?
2: Yeah, people are saying, can I manufacture my homemade SBR? We all know that. I'm there with y'all. What I will tell you is the same thing I said in my video. Probably. Yeah. Because this injunction specifically destroyed that section of law which said that we, if you're covered by this, if you're one of the named plaintiffs, members, or a customer of these groups, it doesn't apply to you. So it doesn't even exist anymore. So probably... Now, I'm not an attorney, so I don't want you to hold up this radio broadcast when you're pulled over the side of the road. However, pump the brakes because that guidance is coming. Mm-hmm. And like Mark said, we've waited 92 years. A couple of days isn't going to kill us. But if you go into like a Palmetto State Armory, that's probably going to be the first place you get an SBR over the counter once the ATF gets in their right mind. If you own a Palmetto State, I would just use them for an example, a Palmetto State Armory gun that you got from them, gun, not gum, you probably could do that. You could probably print your own suppressor right now, but I say probably because we don't have definitives yet, and that's why your FFLs are just pumping the brakes.
25: And for those of you, some of the nuance, SBR, for those of you who might not know, we have a lot of new listeners around the country on a number of radio stations. SBR, short-barreled rifle, 16 inches or below. Because 15 inches, I guess, according to the Giffords and the Bradys, is, you know, well, we all know. We've seen the videos. It blows up cars, and it causes nuclear explosions, and power plants blow up because the barrel's 15 inches. It's all nonsense, ladies and gentlemen, and it's all coming to an end. But the fact of the matter is that's what we're referring to. And to get just even a little bit more specific for those of you who might be scratching your heads, we're talking about if you take your pistol brace off and put your stock on that weapon. A month ago, that was a violation of federal law that could put you in prison for what, correct me if I'm wrong, 15 to 20 years on a federal felony.
2: Per each violation, 10 years and 100,000 plus of fines. So, yeah, and they don't just give you one violation.
25: No, and there are people that are in prison for that very reason, ladies and gentlemen. We talked about a case, Jared, just about 6 months ago, a young kid in Florida who was ratted out by somebody who said he was selling an SBR. All he had was a stock on the actual pistol itself. So this is why you got to, you know, kind of just chill out a little bit. You're safer in other places right now than before. And are they really going to pursue it? Probably not. But again, it's safe to say. But here's what I can tell you, and I know Jared will back me up on this. It's coming. Chill out. Go ahead and pick up your stock. You already got your AR pistol. You know what you're going to be able to do. Just wait until we get that guidance. And we do expect that guidance to come down. I've heard from someone as well that likely by Wednesday or Thursday, we're going to know a whole hell of a lot more. And it could be a lot earlier than that, Jared. You might even know more than that. But it's coming, I think, this week, right?
2: That is the plan. That's what I've been told.
25: Okay.
2: Unless something earth-shattering happens, we should probably anticipate it.
25: Could something earth-shattering happen?
2: Ooh, I mean, the way we've been going, you never know.
25: It's been so nuts out there, ladies and gentlemen. We really don't know the answer to some of these questions anymore, which is why we want to tell you, just to be, because there is no set answer. I'm going to take you in a direction. We talked with Pincus quickly. I'm going to use Georgia as an example. You're in Tennessee. We were talking about that. He's in North Carolina. There's nuance in these laws. There's a slight difference because of a word in Georgia law. Registration through NFA is required. We've got 30 seconds, so I'll set you up with that one, Jared, when we come back. Let's talk about some of that nuance in some of the state law, because I think you'll agree that the mud created is not being created by what happened to NFA, but what has happened behind the scenes in the states and how it's now going to be interpreted in those states as a result of some of those laws. When we come back, one more segment with Jared Yanis, Guns and Gadgets. This is a great time to go over and subscribe right now. We'll be right back.
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25: Hi, guys. It's Mark. Look, I think you'll agree with me that as gun owners, we need to have each other's backs. 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
7: Yeah, that's a gimme, ladies and gentlemen. You've got to be a member of the National Rifle Association, America's oldest civil rights organization, and they have just been doing some incredible work in conjunction with some of the other organizations around the country that are making all of these things that we're talking about possible. It has been absolutely the most historic time for the Second Amendment. And I'm going to tell you now, I'm pretty sure Jared will agree with me, not just in our lifetimes, but in the nation's lifetime. This has been incredibly significant, and it's only going to get better. And as long as you're a member of some of these organizations and we keep the pressure up, there is power and strength in these numbers from the state organizations all the way through. Look at what's happening in Virginia, folks. I mean, Spanberger don't know which side is up. She's being sued four ways to Sunday. We're coming at her from five different areas. And she's losing. And we're losing it. 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MyPillow.com. Excuse me. 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
25: 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Jared Yanis, Guns and Gadgets, welcome back in, brother. It's always fun to have you here. We've got you for one more segment, man. I mean, so many directions to go. I apologize for not really. I've got 61 pages of notes here. If I scroll through and close my eyes and hit a bullet point, something that we haven't talked about is going to come up. So I'm going to take it over to you. You know, we were talking about the pistol braces, et cetera, and you know, putting the stocks on. What else do people need to know about this? Because there's a lot of nuance. Let's get into that nuance we're talking about with the states. What happens?
2: I think the biggest thing people should be comfortable with, first off, is this wasn't the Supreme Court making this decision, so they couldn't, the district court judge couldn't make a swath blanket coverage for everybody, thanks to a Supreme Court case, Casa versus Trump. So they have to make it limited to the named plaintiffs. So that's why when I say relief is coming, pump your brakes, that's one of the reasons why. Now, with the NFA issue with these states, there are 27, like I like to call them free states, mm-hmm. where you don't have to worry about it, you're good to go. There's no ties in the state law to anything in the NFA. There are 8 states that ban cans and for SBRs and SBSs. You have to worry about the other 15 states where there are ties in the state law that reference back to the NFA. For instance, to be in compliance in this state, you have to have been approved by the National Firearms Act mm-hmm. and all that stuff. Well, that's gone in certain parts of it. So now, where do those residents live, that gray area? And you know those anti-gun AGs are going to say, well, sorry, you're not approved federally. But there's already work on that. So without putting our cards out on the table, there are things being worked on. There are people who have already thought through that. So there are a lot of irons in the fire. It's being addressed. That's the best way I can say that.
25: Let me ask you this, and George is kind of in the middle here with that reference to the NFA. Now, suppressors are legal here in the state. You've been able to buy a suppressor here as long as you registered via the NFA through one of the kiosks, et cetera, which, guys, there was a process there. You get the trust or you can buy it individually. You know, that's all gone at this point right now. But the verbiage in there is what puts it in that purgatory. I'm going to tell you right now that when there is no more and it's gone, the verbiage goes away. And being in a free state like Georgia, I don't think it's going to be an issue. But in other states, like you just mentioned, Jared, they're going to try to hold on to that. They're going to try to fight that tooth and nail and just put up another wall, you know, behind that blue wall. Do you believe in a state like Georgia that it's going to require legislation from the state to clear that up? Or will what's happening at the federal level take care of that?
2: Ideally, it's probably going to take some act from the legislature because they're the ones who make the laws. There's a law in the book now. They could do something, rip it through the next session and say, we rescind that portion of this law. It's that easy. But I know that there are efforts being made to try to force that to happen in other ways. But I prefer legislative wins. Like, I would love if the Supreme Court said, you, these states, you can't ban it anyway for
25: right.
2: whatever reason, XYZ, this thing called the Constitution, this other thing called the Bill of Rights. But it's going to be interesting to see because the anti-gunners are the best paid spoiled brat babies in the nation. They're well-funded. They will fight everything tooth and nail, you know, and they're going to make us push them out, basically.
25: All they can do is change public opinion with the money they spend or try to. That's where they mischaracterize things intentionally to muddy those waters, to try to change people's minds, to put pressure on legislators. And because the Constitution and the Bill of Rights clearly is not on their side. It's on our side. We're righteous in this argument, and we already know that, and we're seeing that come to fruition right now. You know, let me say this. We've got an election coming up here in the state of Georgia, obviously, in November across the country. Here, guys, we have supermajorities in the state of Georgia. But this is why we don't want and can't have a Keisha Lance Bottoms sitting in the governor's mansion who is going to sign or not sign the legislation that Jared is referring to right now. This is where elections have consequences, folks. Arizona, so close, so close, so close. okay? One or two legislators away in Arizona with a Democrat governor, you've already got problems out there, okay? We don't want to see the Virginianization, if you will, make up our own words, of your state. Fair to say, right, Jared?
2: Oh, absolutely. And another factor people need to realize is there are in the area of 8 to 10 million self-proclaimed gun owners and hunters that aren't registered to vote. So if you look at your local elections and say, oh, the guy I wanted lost by 500,000 votes.
25: Yeah.
2: Well, if everybody got off their keister and voted accordingly, we would never lose an election, especially when it comes down to somebody who's 2A friendly. So that's something people need to really take to heart now.
25: See Virginia.
2: Absolutely. There's a lot of states right now that are blue where people used to say it can't happen here, and it does.

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9: News this hour from Town Hall, I'm Mary Rose. New York City Mayor Zohran Mamdani is backing a measure that critics say could hit consumers right in the wallet. Correspondent Ken Lorman reports.
10: Mayor Mamdani supports the so-called Delivery Protection Act, which would force Amazon to directly hire delivery drivers and warehouse workers now employed through independent contractors. Opponents say the move would wipe out small delivery businesses, boost Amazon's labor cost, and drive up prices. One study estimates the average household could pay hundreds more each year, while unions stand to gain. Critics call it another socialist policy, making life less affordable for New Yorkers. Ken Lorman reporting.
9: President Trump is praising Gaines in his crime crackdown.

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8: News this hour from Town Hall. I'm Jason Walker. Hurricane Lala skirting Hawaii's Big Island without making landfall and is weakening after lashing the region with very strong winds and drenching rain. And officials in Indiana say at least 7 people have died during days of very heavy rain and flooding. Victims include a small child and 6 adults. In the meantime, forecasters say southern Indiana may get more heavy rain overnight. Well into Monday. Democratic socialists racking up some wins in primaries by claiming to represent working class Americans, but a closer look suggests the movement is driven by a very different crowd.
9: A recent New York Times column notes that just 4% of DSA members hold working class jobs, while 80% of members over the age of 25 have college degrees. It also found that recent DSA-backed candidates perform stronger in highly educated counties, not working class areas. The group's agenda includes higher taxes on the wealthy, policies advancing transgender ideology, and defunding the police, positions critics argue are far removed from the priorities of many blue-collar voters.
8: That is Bernie Bennett reporting from Washington. Top dog in the Big Apple, backing a measure that critics say could hit consumers really hard in the pocketbook. Here's Ken Lohrman with more on that story.
10: Mayor Mamdani supports the so-called Delivery Protection Act, which would force Amazon to directly hire delivery drivers and warehouse workers now employed through independent contractors. Opponents say the move would wipe out small delivery businesses, boost Amazon's labor cost, and drive up prices. One study estimates the average household could pay hundreds more each year, while unions stand to gain. Critics call it another socialist policy, making life less affordable for New

0: Yorkers. Ken Lorman reporting.
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5: 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As I said before, today's entire program will be devoted to the primary election. We've got two great candidates joining us. They are, both of them are in very important Republican primaries and very much watched Republican primaries. Later in our show, we'll speak with Marcus Hyatt, candidate for the Florida House of Representatives, District 38, which includes most of Seminole County. In just a moment, we're going to go to Ryan Elijah. He's a candidate for United States Congress, seat number 7, which includes most of Seminole and Volusia counties, one of the most hotly contested and watched races in the country. The incumbent Republican congressman there is Corey Mills, being challenged by Ryan Elijah in the Republican primary, as well as other candidates, Michael Don Johnson and Sarah Ulrich. Now let's go to our conversation with Ryan Elijah. Right now, the first question I ask is, now that we are down to the final days, what would he tell undecided voters about why they should vote for Ryan Elijah?
6: It's a great question. And I found this, Roger, that people really tune in here at the end. I mean, this last week is when you really find the majority of people tuning in. And my message to them is pretty simple, that I have raised my kids here. I have coached Little League Baseball here. I've coached high school basketball. I've served on numerous boards. I've been a public figure. I'm invested in this community. And the 7th District needs and has not had for a very long time somebody that lived here, somebody that lives in this area and is committed to those issues and that can win in November. And that's really the message that I try to deliver to them. A lot of them have received it, but there's some people that don't, and they check in right at the end. And that's your opportunity to just say, we have an opportunity to do something special here. We've got a lot of key people behind us now, and we have this chance to really move it forward. And that's our message here in the last couple of days.
5: Friends, we're speaking with Ryan Elijah. He's a candidate for Congress District 7 in the heated Republican primary. Most of Seminole and Volusia counties are in District 7. Now, and as we've talked about before when you've joined us, you're challenging an incumbent Republican congressman who has a strong record on conservative issues and on supporting President Trump. And even in politics in general, it is unusual for an incumbent Republican or incumbent Democrat congressman to get a strong challenge in a primary. Now, one of the things I hear from some people I talk to about this race, I suspect you've heard the same thing, is, you know, I like what the incumbent is doing. Why should I take a chance on somebody else? How would you respond to those people?
6: You know, we got that a little bit at the beginning, and this is a completely untraditional race. I mean, there's no doubt about that. We have gained so much momentum where, you know, I feel like we've got that win behind our back now. But what we respond to them is, look, I didn't get in this because of my opponent's voting record. I got in this because of the damage I thought that we would do if we elect the wrong candidate and lose in November. And it comes down to relationships, and you have to have the trust of the voters. And we've had, you know, probably 3 out of 10 doors we knock on. I believe that's been shaken. And so that's been our message. It has just picked up steam as we've gone, but we have to hold the seat. And when you look at the endorsements we have, and every major sheriff in this Central Florida region has endorsed us, I think that's the message that got through to people, that they've sent a crystal clear message that we need change. Because for these people, these elected officials, to make that choice, there's a calculated effort. They know the risk there, and they still did it anyway. And that's one of our big arguments. Why would the two sitting sheriffs, Sheriff Lima, Sheriff Chitt, would endorse us? And it's because they believe in us, and they believe we absolutely need a new direction.
5: Now, again, and as you probably suspect, I talk about this race and, you know, quite a bit, with people I know and in daily life. Now, another thing that's a big topic of conversation is people that are witnessing your campaign, as I've told you both on and off the air, just as an observer, just critiquing your campaign. I think you've run a phenomenal campaign, basically. That's kind of
6: thank you.
5: Beside the point.
6: We got a good team behind us.
5: As I talk to people, one of the things that comes up is, I think President Trump is endorsing Corey Mills. Other people have taken that into called that into question. What is the status, or do you know the status of the a possible President Trump endorsement of Corey Mills?
6: Well, I would say this. From day one, Roger, we have had a tremendous relationship with people very close to the White House. I didn't blindside anyone when we got in this race. And through that, I've always said, it's like, what is not said is what you need to listen to. Obviously, President Trump endorsed Congressman Mills in February. Since that point, nothing has been said. And that's what I say often is, look, many times the president could have gotten involved. And even before I got in the race, even once I'm in the race, before the ballot deadline hit, there are many times he could have weighed in. He has not done that. Earlier this week, he weighed in every race in the state of Florida, including some Florida representatives that didn't even have a primary, yet he didn't weigh in on this race. And, to me, that was just very telling that he's going to let the voters decide this race. And that's where we're at. I can't tell you exactly where the president's at. I think only where the president is. But I can tell you this. We've got really key supporters that indirectly have allowed us to communicate with some key people in Washington. And so we're not blindsiding anybody. I have always said, I'm not running against the president. I'm not running against the party. And I think that's just played out over time. If you go back and listen to everything we said in May, it really has played out the way, a lot of ways that we predicted it. Just wait and see what is said from the White House. And at the end of the day, I'm not implying anything where he's at, other than he has not said anything on this race, and he said multiple things on some other races. And keep in mind, it was the Trump DOJ that had something come out about the DOJ investigation. I mean, these are all things that you have to factor in. We focus on us, but it's hard to ignore some of these really big pieces of that puzzle that come out.
5: Glad you're joining us on the Roger Franken Williams Show. Of course, Election Day is this coming Tuesday, August the 8th. We're talking to one of the candidates in one of the most high-profile races, not just in Florida, but in the country. It's the Republican primary for United States Congressional Seat District 7, which includes most of Seminole and Volusia counties. The incumbent congressman is Republican Congressman Corey Mills. We're speaking with challenger Ryan Elijah right now, Republican challenger. Now, you touched on this a couple of questions ago, but just I'd like to revisit again, because this is, I'm just sharing with you things that I hear, at the grassroots level.
6: Sure.
5: From people that I know. And another top priority, or I'd say the top priority for Republican primary voters, is electability. And could you share, for those that may be undecided or even not undecided, why are you more electable than Corey Mills in the general election?
6: Yeah, that's a great question, Roger. I think it's one of my strongest arguments is we talked about electability. I mean, we have, if you followed me on Facebook, you have seen the amount of people that we pull, not just from conservative people, and we have a ton of conservatives that are following us, but people have said they've switched over as Democrats, that NPAs that have switched over to vote for us. I firmly believe we are going to be a much stronger team, and I'll be a better candidate in November than we are here even in August, because some of the polls have showed that the current congressman is losing independents. You can't win in this election unless you win a lot of the independent people in the middle. That's going to be one of our strengths, and I look forward to that. You have to get past the first hurdle, which is the primary August 18th, to do that. But I think the ability to pull people over from the middle is critical, and that's something I think we'll focus on, and I think we'll be very strong once we get to that point. I've had a lot of people that said, we're NPAs, we can't vote for you. I mean, that's just the way Florida's primary system is set up. But keep in mind, Democrats targeted this race, and they've done that. My goal is after August 18th, they pull some of that back. We'll see if that happens.
5: And now that leads right into the next question. And, if you were to be elected in this race, this Republican primary, and you emerge as a Republican nominee, and our listeners know, and even you know, that I'm expecting that to happen, and I actually predict that you're going to be the winner of this primary. But that's beside the point. But the point that is, what if, and if you win the general election against the Democrats and you go to Congress, what would be your top absolute priorities, your absolute top one, two, maybe three priorities as congressman?
6: Well, number one, Roger, is grow our party. Former Congressman Rick Keller, who I really respect, said on Fox, he said that he believed that day one I would be the best communicator in Washington. Look, I don't know if I can live up to that or not, but we can expand our party, first of all, by delivering our message in a better way. I went national on CNN this week, and you have to be able, J.D. Vance went on The View, you've got to be able to take your message anywhere to start that. Beyond that, affordability is number one of the biggest things for me. I've got a huge business background. We've got to do better. Both parties have to do better for the American citizen and certainly the Florida voter right now in making things more affordable. There are steps we can take there. Law enforcement will be critical for us. I personally am really focused on senior issues, but also protecting the consumer. It's something I did a lot in my broadcasting career. There can be more things in place. My mom and your grandmother out there shouldn't have to get 60 phone calls a day, and people continue to prey on our seniors. Those are things we can do better. That's one of the first bills I'll look at, is protecting seniors. Consumers are big, but seniors are more my focus on that. So those are some of the biggest things. And being endorsed by all the sheriffs, I'm going to run very strong with law enforcement. We've got to make sure that we continue to have the tools and, of course, the manpower and everything we need to make sure they've got everything they need to keep Seminole County and Volusia County safe in both cases.
5: Mentor, speaking with Ryan Elisha, he's going to be on the ballot, of course, you know, obviously on Tuesday and during early voting now. He's a candidate, Republican challenger candidate for United States Congressional Seat District 7, which is most of Seminole and Volusia counties, challenging incumbent Republican Corey Mills. Ryan, it's been great to catch up with you again. Appreciate you spending a few minutes with our listeners at the busiest time of the campaign. One more question before we go, and that's
6: sure.
5: Kind of revisit the first question. Once again, here's the last shot on for our listeners specifically before the election on Tuesday. What would you say to those, somebody who's sitting here listening right now, who's undecided?
6: Well, look, I cared enough to leave a career I loved in TV to make a difference and make sure we didn't get blindsided by a surprise in November. I am committed to this district. I think our long list of endorsements, the people I like the list. I like what they stand for even better. I mean, we've got two speakers of the House on there. We've got that trust, and I want to make sure people understand that I'm invested in this community, and I am fully committed to make sure that the 7th District has great times ahead, and what we can do together is exciting to me. Go to ElijahForCongress.com. If you know somebody that hasn't decided yet and you've decided, getting the turnout really makes a difference. We've got everything set up for Tuesday. It's like our Super Bowl to make sure everybody gets out there. We're excited. We've kind of run the race now. Now we wait for Tuesday for the results.
5: Friends, Ryan Elisha interview on the Roger Frank and Williams Show before Election Day on Tuesday, August 18th. I think the interview pretty much speaks for itself. We'll get a break right now. I'll talk more about this race, some other races as well. Before we go to that break, I do want to emphasize, and you've been hearing me say this for weeks now, I do think Ryan Elisha is going to win this race. Personally, that's who I hope wins the race. Anyway, we'll talk more about that when we get back. You're listening to, and later we're going to hear from Marcus Hyatt, who's a candidate for the Florida House of Representatives in a very important Republican primary as well. You're listening to the Roger Frank and Williams Show, presented by Christner's Prime Steak and Lobster and by Gatorland, the alligator capital of the world in Orlando, Florida.
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11: Welcome back. Good to have you here for the Roger Franklin Williams Show. And now, back to the studio, here's Roger Franklin Williams.
5: Friends, welcome back to the Roger Franklin Williams Show. It's great to be with you this morning. As we anticipate a very important election on Tuesday, that's the entire focus of the show. Of course, the Roger Franklin Williams Show is presented by Christner's Prime Steak and Lobster, and by Gatorland, the alligator capital of the world in Orlando, Florida. A little bit later, we're going to speak with Marcus Hyatt, candidate for the Florida legislature. His area encompasses most of Seminole County, District 38. Hope you enjoyed the conversation with Ryan Elijah, who we just had, and hope you found it to be informational and helpful. He's a candidate for Congress, obviously, of course, District 7, which is most of Seminole and Volusia counties. It's a very interesting race because there's an incumbent Republican Congress there now, Corey Mills. There are other candidates in the race as well. Sarah Ulrich's in the race. Michael Don Johnson's in the race. Talk about it in just a moment. Big governor's race in Florida, primary on the Republican side. Talk a few minutes about that. And then we look forward to hearing from Marcus Hyatt. And possibly later in our show, we might hear from Nathan Scott, who's a candidate for Seminole County Judge. First of all, I just want to share with you why I am supporting Ryan Elijah, why I think he's going to win. As you know, I've been saying I thought he was going to win back for weeks, months now. I just think that we need a fresher face, frankly, as a congressman. Corey Mills, I think, in terms of the voting record, has done a very good job, done some other good, very good things. We've gotten to a point now, though, where it's just scandal after scandal after scandal after scandal. Now, I'm very aware, more so than most people, that in politics, people will lie about you, media will attack you. if you're any kind of Republican, conservative Republican, constitutionalist, patriotic Republican, conservative, you're going to get attacked by the media vehemently. People are going to attack you unfairly, and I take all that into account. However, having said all that, I mean, at some point, you kind of just have to shake your head and say, how can one guy get into so many controversial situations? I'm not going to enumerate any these specifically. They wouldn't be hard to find if you want to look for them. It's just that, you know, our current congressman is just been dogged by scandal after scandal after scandal, to the point where, assuming that he's you know completely innocent in every situation, you know, you wonder how one guy gets himself in so many difficult situations. And from a practical standpoint, if I'm thinking that, I know a lot of other people are thinking it. I know they're thinking it because I've talked to these people. I've been to conservative and Republican political gatherings among activists. I know they're thinking it. And the Democrats are obviously thinking it, and they fielded what looks like is going to be a very formidable candidate. So I think that the best course of action for the people that are voting in District 7, and I'm not one of them, I'm in District 11. However, if I were, I'd be voting for Ryan Elijah. And that's because here's a guy. He's definitely a fresh face, if you will. You know, obviously a family man. I've gotten to know him a little bit. Guy's, you know, solid family man, got a solid career behind him. His life's pretty much of an open book. He's on television in this market for, I guess, 20 plus years. The guy, Ryan Elijah, I'm talking about, has the credentials, from my perspective, to be a winning congressman in this election versus the Democrats. I think he's got the credentials to be the strongest candidate. Now, had some conversation. I've heard him speak multiple times. He's been on the show three times now. I'm satisfied with his position on issues. I'm satisfied that he believes in the Constitution, that if he were a congressman, he would govern accordingly. He would govern accordingly to constitutional values, to patriotic, God, family, country, traditional American values. He's convinced me, I'm confident, that Ryan Elijah would be a Constitution-preserving and respecting congressman, a congressman who believes in God, family, country, and is going to stand up for God, family, country, and the Constitution. So that's what I'm looking for. And at that point, now I'm looking for the best candidate in the race. And personally, I think that's going to be Ryan Elijah, because he's not loaded down with literally tons of baggage from all different perspectives. And that's my thoughts on this situation. Also, if we're handicapping it as a political professional, which I am, or, you know, not actively consulting campaigns anymore, but have been a candidate, so I know what it's like to walk in those shoes very explicitly. I've been a campaign manager. I've been a campaign hired professional campaign consultant. I've been a fundraising chairman. I've done all those roles. I've been a grassroots coordinator, et cetera, et cetera. I've walked precincts for decades. From my perspective, Ryan Elijah, assuming no bias towards either candidate, assuming I could care less about either guy, pro, con, up or down, if I were just purely handicapping this race in a vacuum, I would pick Ryan Elijah as the candidate who would have the best chance to beat the Democrats. I would pick Ryan Elijah as the candidate who's going to win this particular race because of all the things I just said. Guy who's a well-known background. Good-looking guy, yes. You know, politics, looks do count in politics. They actually count a lot in politics, a lot more than people think, actually. Wholesome, all-American-looking guy. Wholesome, all-American family. I met his family. You know, no scandals there. You know, the guy had a job in the public eye for 20-plus years. His background is well-known. So the guy is, I would say, totally immune from any kind of devastating scandal, much less dozens, scores, hundreds, thousands of scandals, like the current congressman, so Republican congressman. So those are my thoughts on that race. I'm supporting Elijah. I'm expecting he'll win. And as you know, I've been predicting that he'll win for about 3 months now. Now, as far as the governor's race goes, I'm not on board with Donalds, Byron Donalds. I'll share that thought with you. There are two good candidates in that race. Jay Collins, current lieutenant governor, Paul Renner, former Speaker of the House. Personally, I'm supporting Renner. I'm going to vote for Renner. I'll put it that way. Because first of all, I've seen him speak. He's plagued by lack of name ID, which put him at a serious disadvantage in this campaign. Wasn't even very familiar with him when I saw him speak. Vaguely remembered his tenure as Speaker of the House in Florida. However, just the presentation he made to the Northwest Orange County Republican Women's Club was so effective and so substantive, so substantial, and just so ideologically sound. It was obvious by hearing this man talk, he's a constitutionalist. He believes in our Constitution, respects our Constitution, believes in and respects the history of our country, and the principles and values that our Constitution is based upon. And he's demonstrated that he's effective, dedicated, and effective at turning those principles into legislation that affects the citizens of Florida specifically. Paul Renner was influential, highly influential, I would say indispensable, the leading person in helping Ron DeSantis get most of his initiatives in the positive things that DeSantis was able to get done in Florida as governor. And if as most of you, if not all of you, know the nuts and bolts of the situation, the governor's not a dictator. Governor needs to have support in the legislature to enact their program. And Paul Renner was right there to be the ramrod, if you will, to shepherd the DeSantis agenda during Paul Renner's time as Speaker of the House, which is a highly powerful position in Florida. It's almost as powerful as the governor based on the Florida Constitution. So I think Renner has demonstrated two things to me. One, he's ideologically sound. He's a constitutionalist. He believes in our Constitution. He understands what freedom's all about. He understands the Bill of Rights. And not only does he understand it, he's passionate about it. And in the heat of battle, in the heat of political nuts and bolts governing, he's had the opportunity to govern in a very powerful position, Speaker of the House of Representatives in Florida. He demonstrated that he's effective at getting Constitution-based, God, family, country-based legislative initiatives enacted into law in the state of Florida. So that's why I'm voting for Renner. Donalds, nothing particularly negative about Donalds. I don't see a lot of passion there. And I don't see, every time I see Byron Donalds speak, it's like he's just repeating Republican talking points, basically. He's got the Republican Party script down perfectly, but I don't really see a lot of passion. I can't see any particular issue or agenda that he's passionate about enacting. Comes across to me like kind of your standard issue politician. He was able to work the back scenes and to obviously wire up a very effective fundraising network, to say the least. And he jumped out and got ahead, and President Trump's endorsed him. So those are some dynamics there. Personally, the guy I feel the strongest about is Renner. Collins is a good candidate too, and I wouldn't argue with anybody else who was going to vote for him. Those are my personal thoughts on it. We're going to take another break, and speaking of candidates, we look forward to speaking with Marcus Hyatt, candidate for the Florida Legislature, seat 38, which is most of Seminole County. We'll be right back on the Roger Franklin Williams Show.
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1: With SRN News, I'm Jason Walker. Rescue teams in eastern Indonesia have recovered six more bodies in the wake of that 7.7 earthquake. Authorities say the death toll is now 53. Authorities also say some 900 homes were destroyed, 400 more damaged, 5,000 people forced into temporary shelters. Firefighters still have their hands full in England and France, battling numerous wildfires amid record-breaking heat. Thousands have been forced to evacuate. In the meantime, while it is still hot in the region, forecasters say there could be a let-up to the brutal heat by mid-late week. More primaries coming up Tuesday. Voters will be heading to the polls in Alaska, Florida, also Wyoming. Well, they named an operation after him, but he was also one of the great pitchers. Tommy John, dead at 83. SRN News.
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20: In 1783, the Revolutionary War was nearly over, but America's future remained uncertain. Officers in the Continental Army were angry. Congress had failed to provide promised pay, and some considered using the Army's power to force the government's hand. George Washington understood their frustration, but he also knew the liberty they had fought to win could be destroyed by the very army that secured it. Washington confronted his officers and urged them to choose honor, patience, and loyalty to the Republic over rebellion. He could have used their anger to increase his own power. Instead, he used his influence to restrain it. Power asks what it can take. Character asks what duty requires. Washington's lesson still stands. Freedom survives when leaders place principle above ambition and remain faithful to God, country, and the people they serve.
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22: 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As you know, he's involved in one of the most hotly contested races in the state of Florida. It's the Republican primary for Florida House of Representatives seat 38, which includes most of Seminole County. Before we go to Marcus Hyatt, I want to let you know that and give a shout-out to our friends over at Miller's Sod Sales. 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Now let's go to Marcus Hyatt, candidate for the Florida House of Representatives. His seat encompasses most of Seminole County. He's in a Republican primary be on the ballot on Tuesday. Hello, Marcus. Thank you for joining us. I know it's a very busy time for you, and I want to appreciate you taking a few minutes to speak with our listeners today. And you know, sync with the fact that the urgency, I guess, of the situation, I'll get right to the point. And the first question is, I suspect that there are people listening to our show at this moment who are planning to vote, will be voting in your race, but still have not decided on a candidate to vote for yet. What would you say to those people about why they should vote for Marcus Hyatt?
0: Yeah, thank you, Roger, for having me on. I truly appreciate you giving a platform for conservative voices, so I really appreciate you. Thank you. And to those that are going to vote on either the remaining portion of today in early voting or tomorrow all day until 6 p.m., if you have from 10 a.m. until 6 p.m. at early voting sites, and then Tuesday, so we're in the home stretch. And I just want people out there to know that they have a clear choice. I'm conservative, and I put in the work. I've done a lot of public service. I believe that's why I'm here. I was a public school teacher, so I know what's going on in the front lines in the classrooms. I'm a big advocate of parents' parental choice. I was a prosecutor right here in Seminole County for almost 8 years. I'm a law and order conservative, and I'm very passionate about keeping our community safe. And then I was a police officer, so I put the uniform on. I put myself in harm's way to serve other people, and I did that for almost 4 years. So my record speaks for itself, and I want to continue to fight on behalf of you and your family up in Tallahassee. I'm running against the Tallahassee insider, a lobbyist that worked for Nikki Greene, Florida's top Democrat, and I've never worked for a Democrat. So we've got a clear choice here between a true conservative and someone who comes from a wealthy family, but they're a Tallahassee insider. They've been in Tallahassee for the past 10 years. So people need to know that.
22: And to pick up there, you know, obviously I've followed your race. You've been on the show several times, going back months. Can you talk about the dynamics of your race? Because as I see the post on Facebook, you know, it seems as though you're out there in the neighborhoods, knocking on doors, going to community organizations, large and small. Can you just talk about, I guess, your strategy, if you will, for lack of a better word, of taking your message to the people and how that has evolved and how it's gone for you and why you chose that route?
0: Yeah, absolutely. For me, it's very organic because a lot of the jobs that I've had, I've been on the front lines. I've been out in the community. So for me, knocking on doors, going to the small gatherings, meeting at the local Republican Executive Committee, building connections with people that are a part of our community, everyday people, because I am an everyday person. That has been my strategy, to always make sure that I keep my thumb on the pulse of what's going on. And a lot of people are concerned about affordability, and we definitely have to make sure that we maintain our supermajority in Tallahassee, because the Democrats really believe that they have the opportunity to put this seat. The demographics here in District 38, which encompasses Castleberry, Altamont Springs, most of Winter Springs, and Maitland, and a small portion of Oviedo, but the demographics in this district, it's almost evenly split between Democrats, Independents, and Republicans. So we have to make sure that we vote, and my strategy is just getting myself out into the community, knocking on doors, and letting people hear my message personally. And Roger, I'll wrap up by saying that I can't tell you the number of times that I've knocked on a door and I've been told, wow, it's very rare that I actually see the candidate standing here at my front door, and that's what I'm about.
22: Friends, we're speaking with Marcus Hyatt, candidate for the Florida House of Representatives, District 38. In a nutshell, it encompasses most of Seminole County. He's in a Republican primary. He'll be on the ballot on Tuesday. Now, I'd like to pick up where you said about some specific issues, and we'll start with affordability, as you just mentioned. You know, I think it was interesting. I remember the first time that you joined us, and that was back around January or February. In fact, I know because I just ran across the picture on my phone, and we both had our sweaters on. So it wasn't that recent. But, you know, you mentioned that affordability was one of your main objectives, and even one of the reasons you were running was to address that issue. And, you know, as things have evolved, I think affordability is even more important to people now than it was then, and things are even less affordable now than they were then. Can you address, you know, first of all, you know, why this issue impacts you personally and you're aware of it? And then secondly, what are there any things you could do as a state representative to help to address the issue?
0: Yeah, absolutely. I think that people feel like their hard work should be rewarded. And as a conservative, I'm always in favor of people keeping more of their money because that gives them an incentive to work harder. And that's the backbone of our capitalist society. So Amendment 3 is going to be very important because increasing the homestead exemption allows homeowners to keep more of their own dollars and not giving it off to local governments. So we have to make sure that we reward hard work, people keep more of their money because prices are rising and affordability is an issue. And we also need to make sure that local governments are properly funded as well. We can do both. So Amendment 3 is definitely going to put local governments to the test. We may have to revisit some of these issues in the future, and that's why I want to be there in Tallahassee to be a part of the conversation. And also, we need to think about Amendment 2 as well. Not a lot of people are talking about it, but Amendment 2 is going to affect some counties that depend on taxes from agricultural properties, because Amendment 2 provides an exemption to farm equipment and tools, and that goes directly to the local government. And if this amendment passes, that will stop. So local governments are going to have to tighten up, and people will be able to keep more of their money, and that will address some of the affordability issues. But we've got to have an answer as conservatives because there's a rise of democratic socialism, and that's what people turn to if they feel like they're not being heard.
22: We're speaking with Marcus Hyatt, candidate for the Florida House of Representatives. He's on the ballot on Tuesday in a very important Republican primary for the Florida legislature. His seat encompasses most of Seminole County. The winner of that race will then advance and face the Democrats. The entire race is rated as a toss-up by political observers and strategists and experts of both parties. And that, Marcus, that leads me to the next question, and that is, you know, as you've talked about before, you know, this race is a toss-up race in terms of just the voter registration. In fact, Representative David Smith, who's term limited, you know, and because of that, not seeking re-election, had won, you know, every election. However, his margin shrank every time due to the changes in the district demographically and voter registration wise. And the last race, he literally run by the thinnest of margins, which makes this a toss-up race. And what I'm getting to is, you mentioned last time we spoke, another one of your concerns from a big picture, not specifically in your district, of course, but also nationwide, is the rise of Democrat socialism, the success that these essentially socialist ultra-leftist candidates are having in the political arena, and how that needs to be confronted. And you have some thoughts on how that can be confronted. Can you address that?
0: Yeah, we need to make sure that our children in school have an opportunity to learn about capitalism. You know, unfortunately, in K-12 and also in higher education, there's an advantage to people that are left leading. And that does have to stop. I believe Governor DeSantis is making efforts to combat this, because the future is in the hands of our children. And if they don't have an opportunity to learn about what America was founded upon, our founding principles and capitalism, then they're going to turn to extremes. And there's some very charismatic democratic socialists out there. And on paper, it sounds like a beautiful thing, but it's never worked in history. So we need to make sure that people are educated. We need to make sure that Floridians are working. Because when we're working and we're able to take care of our families, and when we keep more of what we earn, then we can see that democratic socialism is not the way to go. The American way is the way that we should continue with. So I want to lead that charge. I want to be a strong voice in favor of our founding principles. And I think that we're going to persuade a lot of people that it starts in the school system, and it starts by getting people back to work. And it starts just educating people about the history. This has never, ever worked. So why would we try that here in America?
22: Well stated, friends. We're speaking with Marcus Hyatt, candidate for the Florida House of Representatives, District 38. It's a big part of Seminole County, most of Seminole County, actually. Well, Marcus, thank you for taking some time. Really appreciate the campaign that you've run, getting out to meet the people, being strong on issues, being very explicit, as we just heard, about what you stand for, believe in, and what your agenda will be and that you would hope to accomplish. Before we go, I'd just give you one more shot for the undecided or even the non-undecided listeners who are listening and will be voting. What would you tell them the reason that they should vote for Marcus Hyatt?
0: I'm a husband, I'm a father of four, and I've got a lot of years of public service. I promise you that I will never stop fighting on behalf of you and your family. We're all a part of this together, and I want to work for you. I want you to be my father.
22: Marcus Hyatt, candidate for the Florida House of Representatives, District 38, which is essentially most of Seminole County. Yes, he will be on the ballot on Tuesday. Marcus, thank you for joining us. We'll let, now let you get back to the campaign trail.
0: Thanks, Roger. It's hot out here, but I'm enjoying it.
22: Friends, we'll take a quick break. We come back. We look forward to being joined by Nathan Scott. Nathan Scott's a candidate for Seminole County Judge. We'll be right back on the Roger Franklin Williams Show.
3: America First, the answer.
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26: 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And now, here's Roger.
22: Friends, welcome back to the Roger Franklin Williams Show, presented by Christner's Prime Steaks and Lobster and by Gatorland, the alligator capital of the world in Orlando, Florida. Great to be with you this morning. Another edition of the Roger Franklin Williams Show Election 2026 series. Just a moment, we're going to be joined by Nathan Scott, served Seminole County for many years as a successful attorney. He's a graduate of Lake Mary High School. 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Before we go to Nathan Scott, of course, I want to give a shout-out to our friends over at Miller Sod Sales and let you know the great people at Miller Sod Sales take great pride in their clean, well-maintained equipment, their honest, dependable work, and especially their fresh, quality sod. 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Now we're pleased to be joined by Nathan Scott, candidate for Seminole County Judge. Nathan, great to see you again.
5: Thank you for having me on.
22: You know, you've gotten solidly into the campaign now. Qualifying has taken place, seeing your signs up around. Why don't we start at the top, and can you share with us why you're seeking to serve? You, after serving the citizens for so many years as a successful attorney, why are you seeking to serve as county judge?
5: No, absolutely. We need better judges in Seminole County. A lot of people that I've spoken to, over 4,500 registered voters in Seminole County, took the time to sign a ballot petition. What I heard from the voters is they want law and order in Seminole County, and I represent a well-qualified, attractive alternative to the status quo.
22: And now, once again give this disclaimer to our listeners, because we have new listeners every week, but we great pains to let everybody know that the position of judge in the state of Florida is regulated heavily by election laws. It's a nonpartisan position, which means Nathan and the other candidates aren't even allowed to talk about which party affiliation they're affiliated with, and they're not even allowed to even talk about issues that are deemed to be, quote, political issues. So I want to let you know that in case you're wondering, why does he address this issue, or why does he say what party he's with? Because candidates for judge cannot address those issues.
5: No, absolutely. And, I mean, I don't make the rules, but I have to follow them.
22: But now, along those contests, you know, those lines, you've got a very interesting personal background, but also a professional background. In most recent years, you've been a successful practicing attorney, graduate of University of Florida Law School. But you were also, before that, you were an engineer. But can you talk about just your career path?
5: Yeah, no, absolutely. So I grew up in Seminole County, 1985, graduate of Lake Mary High School, came from very humble beginnings. My dad died at 13. My mom was alcoholic, so I went to live with my guardians. They're both World War II Marine veterans. So after I graduated Lake Mary High School in 1985, went to the University of Florida, got an aerospace engineering degree. I built the batteries for the space station while I was in college, watched them launch on the space shuttle at the Cape in 1991. Graduated, built nuclear submarines for General Dynamics for 5 years as a propulsion engineer on the Seawolf submarine, helped start the nuclear reactor on the USS Santa Fe for the first time. Got my MBA in finance while I was working full-time and paying off my student loans and had a second job. And after 5 years of building nuclear submarines, I went to Seattle and I worked for Boeing as a propulsion engineer on the Boeing 777. Ultimately, life took me back to law school, late in life, back to the University of Florida. So I'm a double gator at 37. Graduated when I was 40. Worked for a circuit court judge my last year in law school. Served the state in a quasi-judicial position as a commissioner on the Florida Public Service Commission right out of law school, which was a tremendous honor. We decided billion-dollar cases subject to direct appeal to the Florida Supreme Court. Been a member of the bar for over 19 years, and most recently prosecutor here in Seminole County, where I worked with our dedicated law and office. Where I worked with our dedicated law enforcement officers and victims of crimes to prosecute criminals and help keep our communities safe.
22: A very interesting background. So, in addition to being a successful attorney, you're also a rocket scientist.
5: Yeah, it helps.
22: And now, talking more about your credentials, because I know that that's very important to the attorneys. We've been focusing, covering judicial races on the show for 20-plus years. It's always been a major focus. As a practicing attorney and as a former prosecutor as well, what do you feel are the important qualities that a judge should have?
5: Well, you need temperament. You need to be well-rounded. What I saw in court is that we need judges that are well-rounded, that understand not only the complex legal issues, the technology issues, and the financial issues that come before the court. And I think having a multidiscipline education and the people that I've spoken with like the fact that I have not been an attorney my entire life. Been an attorney for 19 years, over 19 years now. But I started out as an aerospace engineer, and I think there's something to be said for that because it gives me the capacity, not only growing up local and having deep local roots, but having a multidiscipline education to bring those skill sets to the bench. My experience, trusted judgment, and just to be fair and impartial. But we need judges that uphold the law and Constitution, and that's what I'd like to do on behalf of these voters of Seminole County.
22: And now, can you talk about just just growing up in Seminole County? You shared your interesting and challenging background in your early years, but then I know you're very active in the Lake Mary High School Alumni Association, helping to organize reunions and so forth. Can you just talk about that aspect?
5: Yeah, Lake Mary High School just recently had our 40th class reunion. I was on the field when Lake Mary beat Venice to go to the state football championship, and congratulations to Coach Perry and Noah Grubbs on their state championship. It was amazing to watch the Hail Mary pass. But big football fan, not only for Lake Mary High School, but for Florida Gators, actively involved in the community. I'm a member of the American Legion, Post 243 in Oviedo, the Castleberry Veterans, the VFW Auxiliary in Winter Springs, Moose, Elks, a church, and Rotary. So it's important to be involved in the community and give back. And like I said, I was very fortunate and blessed, despite the adversity I had to overcome as a child, to be successful in life. And I'm just, you know, there's no substitute for hard work. So my passion is to serve the voters of Seminole County as their next Seminole County Court Judge, and I think I'm well qualified to do so.
22: And now, obviously, if you're seeking to serve as a judge, why don't we talk about specifically the role and the duties of a county judge? Because I think that's interesting. You know, of course, in addition to county judges, there are going to be circuit court judges on the ballot as well. Those are two different roles and responsibilities. Talk about the responsibilities of a county judge.
5: Yeah, absolutely. So the county court is the lowest trial court in the state of Florida. So it's just Seminole County as a whole. Circuit court is multi-county, depending on what circuit you're actually in. But what county court judges would typically do would be criminal misdemeanor, and as a prosecutor in that, also was a prosecutor in circuit court. But criminal misdemeanor, your DUIs, domestic violence, petty theft. They also do civil litigation under $50,000, and injunctions and traffic court issues. So very basic, low-level activities. It's really not

0: mean, if you read some of their dissents, it's important to be well-read, not only as an attorney, but as in legal scholarship and jurisprudence. And I think that there's something to be said for, you know, upholding the law and Constitution, and Justice Scalia and Justice Thomas are both leading the charge in defending the Constitution and upholding the law.
1: And, of course, I know recently, well, the entire year, I find it's a very exciting, uplifting year. I know our listeners, to celebrate America's 250th birthday celebration, we did multiple programs over the July 4th weekend, and we're going to continue to do so for the rest of the year. But can you talk about your feelings about the America's 250th birthday?
0: Yeah, I'm a patriot, true and true. It was the Geneva Parade for the 4th of July. I had a great parade out there. It's great to be patriotic, red, white, and blue all the way. You know, I grew up in the city of Sanford, Florida. There's a tremendous sense of patriotic that existed back in the 70s, and you know, some of that seems to be missing. But it's America's 250th birthday. We just celebrated on July 4th. You know, and it's just great to see our country prosper.
1: No, we certainly need judges, I would say, maybe even more so than any other elected position, that believe in our Constitution and really believe in the values upon which our country was founded and take great pride in celebrating them.
0: No, absolutely. And, you know, as a gun owner, you know, I certainly respect our Second Amendment rights, and that's a big, important thing to me, the right to bear arms. And, you know, upholding the Constitution should be paramount.
1: Nathan Scopp joining us, candidate for Seminole County Judge. Nathan, before we go, in the event that some of our listeners might like to contact you or learn more about your campaign, how would they do that?
0: No, absolutely. They can visit our campaign website, which is www.scoppforjudge.com. And also we have a Facebook campaign page, which is Nathan Scopp for Seminole County Court Judge.
1: Wonderful. And it's been great to catch up with you once again. And anything else you'd like to share?
0: No, it just would be a tremendous honor to serve the voters of Seminole County as your next judge in the community where I grew up. And I'd love to have everyone's support honored before August 18th.
1: Friends, Nathan Scopp, candidate for Seminole County Judge. It's been great to have you join us, Nathan, on the Roger Frank and Williams Show. Friends, it's been great to be with you this morning. Hope you've enjoyed the show and hope you're off to have a wonderful Sunday. Thank you for joining us on the Roger Frank and Williams Show.
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3: News this hour from Town Hall. I'm Jason Walker. Major storm hitting the Aloha State. Here's Donna Warder.
4: Lala skirted Hawaii's Big Island without making landfall as a hurricane, and now it's weakened to a tropical storm. But hurricane specialist Larry Kelly of the National Hurricane Center says Lala is still punishing the Big Island and drenching several of Hawaii's other islands.
5: Rainfall totals in excess of 30 inches have been reported on the eastern side of the island, of the Big Island, and damaging winds as well.
4: Tropical storm conditions have spread westward from Maui to Oahu and Kauai. Governor Josh Green says more than 60,000 households are without power, and three hospitals have switched to generator power. There's a search and rescue mission after flash floods swept several occupied homes off their foundations in Hawaii County. I'm Donna Water.
3: And officials in Indiana say at least seven people have died during days of heavy rain and historic flooding in the Hoosier State. Now, the victims include a small child and six adults. In the meantime, forecasters say southern Indiana could get some very heavy rain overnight and well into the day on Monday. President Trump praising gains in the crime crackdown across the United States.
6: The 2025 annual FBI crime report shows violent crime is down more than 9%, murder and robbery down more than 18%, and rape down more than 7% across the country. President Trump at an event celebrating law enforcement on Friday in Nassau County, Long Island.
7: Let's say they don't have good leadership, like Chicago has very bad leadership, but we have the numbers down because of what the federal government's doing. We get no credit for it because they say, well, we get no credit for it. They like to take all the credit, but everyone knows.
6: Laura Winters reporting.
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9: In 1783, the Revolutionary War was nearly over, but America's future remained uncertain. Officers in the Continental Army were angry. Congress had failed to provide promised pay, and some considered using the Army's power to force the government's hand. George Washington understood their frustration, but he also knew the liberty they had fought to win could be destroyed by the very army that secured it. Washington confronted his officers and urged them to choose honor, patience, and loyalty to the Republic over rebellion. He could have used their anger to increase his own power. Instead, he used his influence to restrain it. Power asks what it can take. Character asks what duty requires. Washington's lesson still stands. Freedom survives when leaders place principle above ambition and remain faithful to God, country, and the people they serve.
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7: Foundations of Freedom, a look at America's founding principles and the leaders who shaped our nation.
8: When George Washington accepted command of the Continental Army, Americans were fighting a king and determined not to replace one form of unchecked power with another. Washington understood the difference between authority and ownership. In 1775, he declared, "When we assume the soldier, we do not lay aside the citizen." Even as commander of America's army, Washington remembered that he remained one of the people, and that the power entrusted to him was never his to keep. He did not fight to rule America. He fought so Americans could govern themselves. Washington's example gave the young nation something more than victory. It gave America a standard for leadership. Those who hold power must remain accountable to the people they serve. Because in a free nation, leadership is not ownership. It is a duty and a trust.
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1: As I walked into the studio today, I came across a video from Fox News over a simple delivery that has gone viral. And it happened outside a home in Shepherdsville, Kentucky. Haven't even had a chance to get it to the team yet to post it on Salem News Channel, but we will. But if you follow me on X, you'll see it. I'm at Gallagher Show. I would love to get at Mike Gallagher. How do you do that? I don't know if I think. Well, I mean, I've had at Gallagher Show for years, but wouldn't Mike Gallagher be better? And somebody has it, and I don't think we know how to get it. Whoever at Mike Gallagher is has like five followers, and they've had that account for years. And you know what's crazy is it might be ours, and we don't know any better. I might have signed up as Mike Gallagher forever ago. Anyway, I digress. If somebody knows how to track that kind of stuff down, knows X better than I do, email me or text me at 800-655-MIKE. My email address is mike@mikeonline.com, because I kind of think I'd love to have Mike Gallagher. Wouldn't that be better than at Gallagher Show? At Mike Gallagher? I'd rather have my name, I think. And somebody has it. And some of the people following at Mike Gallagher, I think, would be my normal followers, are like media people. So I don't know how to try to track that down. Of course, I've opened up my big mouth, now somebody else will steal it and post all kinds of terrible things. Hugh Hewitt will steal it and say that I've turned on Donald Trump. That's what Hugh likes to do when we do events together. We did an event together, incidentally, a few weeks ago in Sarasota that people are still talking about. We got to get with Dan Nelson and Phil Boyce and Brad and Ashley. Having a Gallagher-Hewitt event is really different because, first of all, we come from sort of two worldviews. He's an inside the Beltway establishment guy. I'm a populist MAGA guy, and we get along great. We've known each other for years. We're friends. And that Sarasota crowd, I think, really enjoyed the evening with Mike Gallagher and Hugh Hewitt. So that's probably what he'll wind up doing. He'll take Mike Gallagher, and before you know it, he'll be spewing all kinds of horrible stuff. So I posted this video, and I said on X, at Gallagher Show, this will be the first topic of the hour. And let me just narrate it to you quickly before Yasmin has a chance to get it posted up for you on Salem News Channel. An Amazon driver is delivering a package to a house in Shepherdsville, Kentucky, a woman. A woman Amazon driver, got the familiar blue vest on. And she sees that their American flag is tangled. And this is all captured on the home's Ring camera. She untangles the American flag. And after she untangles it, before she gets back on her truck, she takes one more moment and she steps back and crisply, in a military fashion, salutes it. It was a beautiful moment. A beautiful scene. And who knows? I don't think she knew she was captured on the Ring camera. And apparently, they finally found her. They identified her after she did this beautiful salute. All by herself. She's delivering a package. She untangles the flag. And then she stands outside the house and faces the flag. And in very crisp military fashion, gives it a salute. And goes back to work. She is a self-described military brat who later said she simply couldn't leave the flag tangled when she knew she could fix it. She said, I hope that other people will have the same inclination to do the right thing. If you see the American flag and it's out of place or not getting its respect that it should, this is an amazing country. We live in the best country in the entire world. Now, here's the kicker. You want to know what her name is? Natavita Mohammed. Her name is Natavita Mohammed. The Amazon driver the self-described military brat who thought it was imperative to untangle the American flag and has such and reveres the flag and the country so deeply and profoundly that she stood there with nobody watching on her own and saluted the American flag. Natavita Mohammed. I'm guessing she ain't Irish. This is what I say, what I mean when I say to you all the time, be careful with this rise of violence and Islamic terrorism and the DSA being hijacked by these truly awful, violent people, many of whom are Muslim. Be careful and be smart. Don't lump the Natavita Mohammeds in with the Hassan Pikers of the world. A caller said something to me that has stuck. Let's tackle this stuff together as Americans, not as Republicans and Democrats. And that's not Pollyanna. That doesn't have to be Casper Milquetoast here. I'm not trying to be a squish on you, but we need to tackle things as Americans. This Hassan Piker, who is now part of the Democrat machine, helping to get a lot of people elected, the things he has said are beyond reprehensible. I mean, forget the vulgarity and the profanity. The things he's saying about our Constitution, about murder, about killing his political adversaries. He wants the streets to run red with the blood of landlords and capitalists. He wipes his rear end with the Constitution. F the Constitution. This guy has become the face of the Democrat Party, whether they like it or not. And the only way out of that is for Democrats to condemn him. Not to mention refuse to campaign with him. But to see the way the Democrat Party welcomes this vicious, awful, violent man who happens to be fooling everybody. He's no socialist. He lives apparently in a multi-million-dollar mansion in Hollywood, California. He's a rich kid who grew up in Turkey, came to the United States to go to college. Thank you, birthright citizenship. And now he's helping to get a whole bunch of lunatics elected, at least in the primary season. Now, I have to have faith and a belief and a hope that Americans are going to reject this crap in November and put it to bed once and for all, but I don't know. But isn't this a fascinating story? The Amazon delivery driver? Are you surprised to hear that her name is Natavita Mohammed? Does that break up the narrative that you have in your mind and in your heart? Do you understand that there are patriotic Muslims in America? There are Muslims who love this country? You think I'm wrong? And how in the world can the Democrat establishment not denounce a guy who's capable of saying the things that Hassan Piker is saying? By the way, thanks for correcting me. I said that the Francesca Hung's victor in Wisconsin was Crawford. His name is Crowley. Crowley, a so-called moderate Democrat. More on him in a moment, because I don't think he's moderate at all. But here's Hassan Piker. I really can't let this go. I have to run this by you. This is an example of another video that was recently unearthed, where he is on his very popular podcast with millions of supporters. Here's what he says.
2: It's unconstitutional. Man, you can from the back, okay? I the Constitution. I wipe my with the Constitution. It's a piece of paper, dude. Shut the up. The Constitution and this country, okay? You stupid.
1: F this Constitution and F this country. the list of things this man has said would curl your hair. Maybe people aren't aware of it in the Democrat Party. Maybe they see this guy campaigning, and I saw Mark Kelly was interviewed about him the other day, and Mark Kelly said, well, he's got a lot of supporters. Mark Kelly, the big tough guy astronaut, who wants to, you know, encourage the military to disobey commands because the commander-in-chief is Donald Trump, the guy he's deranged over. But when asked, are you willing to denounce Hassan Piker? Well, he's got a lot of followers. 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
1: Here are the text messages we're getting over my question regarding this this new face of the DSA and the Democrat Party, which is now one and the same. They have taken over the party. Wisconsin writes, Democrats only care about one thing. Power. Pennsylvania writes the Dems are going to fence sit on this terrible person because a win is a win to power, whatever it takes. We've seen them say that, right? Even they've come out and admitted it. Gavin Newsom, Adam Schiff, others have said, whatever it takes, we got to win. So if they would rather win with Hassan Piker. And here's the list. Tracy found some of his greatest hits. August 2019, America deserved 9/11. They immediately suspended him from the platform for that, but he's back, I guess. He said regarding Hamas and Israel on October 7th, Hamas is 1,000 times better than the fascist, settler, colonial, apartheid state, referring to Israel, of course. He said, I would vote for Hamas over Israel every single time. He has stood by those remarks. Discussing landlords. He said something to the effect of, according to Wikipedia, quote, kill them, kill those MFers, and let the streets soak in their effing red capitalist blood. He also talked about his preference for a dictatorship of the proletariat. This is the kind of garbage that this guy believes, and not only are Democrats like AOC and Bernie Sanders and all these other lefties campaigning with him, I don't know of a single Democrat other than John Fetterman willing to condemn him. So my question is a simple one. How in the world are Democrats getting away with even refusing to denounce him? This is nuts to me. 800-655-MIKE. Tom's in Florida. Hey, Tom. Welcome. You're up on the Mike Gallagher Show. How are you? Hey.
14: I'm well.
1: Good.
14: Years ago, there was a movie, Red Dawn. And I think Patrick Swayze starred in that flick. And it was a takeover or trying to take over the United States. And all of these weapon people from whatever country they were in. Well, I think this is the same thing happening in the United States. It's our Red Dawn without the weapons. And
1: could
14: it's
1: going
14: to get worse. Yes.
1: Well, it gets worse if we let it. If we let them win on November the 3rd, it'll get worse. If any of these people get elected to office, and maybe some will, hopefully not many, maybe Americans are going to show up. A new poll came out in Texas showing Ken Paxton ahead of James Tallarico by a point. And Paxton hasn't even really launched his big campaign blitz, apparently, on his TV and radio ads. But look, this always comes down to a choice that we have to make. We're either going to accept this or not. But I really, really wish I could get Democrats to call me and tell me what you think of your party institutionally refusing to condemn the horrific things that one of your stars continues to spout. Again, as Americans, let's talk about this as Americans, not Democrats, Republicans. Just decency. Do you have an ability to say what this guy is saying and what he represents is wrong? We denounce threatening landlords with their lives because they're capitalists. We condemn a guy who says he wipes his rear end on the Constitution, F the Constitution. We condemn a man who says that America deserved 9/11. How hard is it? That's low-hanging fruit for anybody, Republican or Democrat, to say, no, that's wrong. I'm sorry. That's wrong. I denounce that. 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
1: Minds get blown over somebody named Muhammad straightening an American flag and caught on a Ring camera. It's all propaganda. Mike, you're falling for the propaganda. It's like it doesn't fit what you have in your mind. There are people who believe that every single Muslim in America is getting ready to kill us all. And it saddens me how naive and how misguided people can be in the way they perceive this. I want to share with you the interview that this woman, I believe she's the wife of a veteran. I think she's the wife of somebody who has served his country. This Amazon delivery driver who saw that a flag was tangled. And again, last name Muhammad. But after she untangles the American flag, she steps back off the porch. She takes a picture. If you're watching right now on Salem News Channel, she takes a picture of the package like the Amazon delivery drivers do. Then she turns, she faces the flag, and crisply salutes the American flag. Unbeknownst to anybody, she's just doing her job as an Amazon delivery driver. And I'm going to play this for you. And again, I'll share with you, apparently Fox News identified her. ABC did, NBC. I mean, it's gone a big viral moment. And it's messing with people. Wait a minute, her name's Muhammad? Why isn't she burning that flag? She wants to kill us. And, you know, it takes, I think, moments of common sense and some sanity to remember that not all Muslims are terrorists. And I want to address Donna in Pennsylvania, who is critical of me bringing up this Hassan Piker. She wrote, "I watch you all the time. Please stop with this idiot Hassan. I'm sick of seeing his picture. There are more important things to talk about." See, Donna doesn't realize it, but she's the problem. That's exactly what these rabid fanatics want. They want people like Donna to say, "Oh, this is too unpleasant. Let's make it go away. Let's put our fingers in our ears. Let's stick our head in the sand and let's hope it goes away." Donna, they are winning. Are you paying attention? Do you not see victory after victory by these vicious, un-American socialists and communists and Marxists, and this guy is helping to get them elected? The problem that many, I think, we have in America is that people aren't even aware of what people like Hassan Piker represent. And Donna, if you had a talk show, you wouldn't let people know about it. so that people could blissfully go about their lives and think that the Democrat Party of 2026 is normal and isn't being hijacked by violent, dangerous, rabidly un-American people. I love you, Donna, but shame on you. We have to be aware of what we're up against. You don't defeat evil by putting your hands over yours and going, nah, nah, nah, nah, nah, nah, nah, maybe it'll go away. Oh, I don't want to see this guy. Don't give this person airtime. Don't refer to that. Oh, really? And meanwhile, they're in Pennsylvania and Ohio and in Florida and Texas and everywhere around the country. These lunatics are winning elections, the primaries, and they're winning largely thanks to this guy. So, Donna, as I wrote you back personally, and I don't often respond to texts, I greatly appreciate you watching. I am thankful for your support, and I say this with love and respect. Wake the heck up! Don't expect me to ignore a trend in America that is leading to this country's downfall. Because I'm not going to do it. And I'm going to again ask for a Democrat, any Democrat, to call this show and explain to me the unwillingness of your party to address the dreadful, violent, I think criminal things that this guy has represented. I'm holding the line for you. Why won't Nancy Pelosi, Barack Obama, Bill Clinton, Hillary Clinton, Chuck Schumer, Adam Schiff, go down the list. Why aren't any of them condemning the hateful, violent rhetoric of this podcaster who is very successful? People are saying, well, he's like their Joe Rogan. Joe Rogan doesn't do stuff like this. Joe Rogan criticizes both sides. He's not calling for the blood of landlords to turn the streets red. He's not calling for the death of senators like Rick Scott. I've got to track that story down, but I know I've seen that three or four times. And it isn't, again, this is not a hard thing. You say you wipe your rear end with the Constitution and F the Constitution and America deserved 9/11. It shouldn't be hard for any American to condemn that. So why is it so hard for the Democrats to do so? I'd love to see if anybody can give me an answer. 800-655-MIKE. JC in Dunwoody, Georgia. 20 before the hour. Hey, JC, welcome aboard. How are you?
0: Yes, hello again, Mike. I'm trying to keep my eyes from welling up because they're burning. They're hot. You got me fired up. I agree with everything you said before the commercial. For right now, Mike, continue to do what you're doing. Bang the drum, bang it, and bang it some more. The more you spotlight this, the better, because there are people out there that believe it's garbage. And the thing that concerns me, Mike, is this inspires these assassins and all this stuff going on in the country. And people,
1: I know.
0: You know, that
1: I know.
0: A big deal to them.
1: Hang on. JC, in about 2 weeks, we're going to honor and commemorate and pay tribute to the life of Charlie Kirk, who a year ago was murdered by somebody who very well has been inspired by these people. JC, it's dangerous, sir. And it's happening.
0: 9/11, the day behind that.
1: That's right. And 9/11, the day after that. Charlie was killed on 9/10, and 9/11 is the 25th anniversary of that horrible day. And this is a guy who believes that we deserved it, JC. His own words.
0: Thing, Mike, I'm fed up, Mike. People act like 9/11 is no big deal. We deserve it. No. No one gets in a plane and flies it in the buildings for no reason. There's no excuse for that. And people keep dismissing it and making it like it's no big deal. Like you said, they're the problem. I'll say one more thing before you hang up. You have they heard what Piper said about black people going back to lynchings? That really got me because I'm a black man. I'm like, what?
1: We played that clip yesterday. That was a real gem from this monster. He said, let's go back to what was like the good old days when we could lynch black people. Something like that. I mean, are you serious? That's the Democrat Party and JC. And that's the Democrat Party today. If they're not going to denounce it, JC, and I love you, I appreciate your call so much. If they're not going to denounce it, they must agree with it. I mean, look, I've said for years, what possible reason could the Democrat Party writ large oppose voter ID laws? And sometimes they tell you, well, black people, you know how they are with IDs and stuff, and they're a little slow.
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1: Aren't pleasant surprises a great thing to have happen in your life? I was pleasantly surprised with PhD weight loss this year. You know, a few years ago, I was introduced to PhD weight loss by my dear friends, Joey and Peg Hudson. They had enormous success in taking the weight off, keeping it off. I tried everything in my lifetime. Nothing worked until PhD came into my life, and I lost 53 pounds. And then this past year, I got sloppy, I got lazy, I got stupid. I started eating way too much junk. I wasn't really paying attention because I know what to do. I know what to avoid. I know I can splurge when I want to, but I did it in excess. I thought I had to lose about 10 pounds. Tracy, my producer, who's this irascible piece of work, this character we have on our team, Tracy, she never says anything nice to me. 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All right, here's the report. This is Ainsley Earhart from Fox News interviewing the young woman who was caught on a Ring Cam video in Shepherdsville, Kentucky, seeing a tangled-up American flag as an Amazon driver, unfurling it, and then saluting it, all captured on a Ring camera.
6: In true American fashion, one Amazon delivery driver is going viral for her simple patriotic gesture during a stop at a military family's home. After dropping off the Amazon package, the homeowner's Ring camera footage shows her taking the time to untangle the home's American flag. But watch here at the end. When she is done, she takes the time to give Old Glory a salute before continuing on her route. And it's capturing the hearts of thousands online. Nativita Iris Muhammad is that patriotic Amazon driver, and she joins us now. Nativita, great to see you. Thank you for coming on.
8: Thank you for having me.
6: You're welcome. Walk us through why you did that and what happened.
8: Well, let me first say that I love the American flag. I always have. When I was really young, my parents made it clear to me the importance of the American flag and what it represented, the stripes and the stars. It was just always something that I understood to be very important. And I remember when I was younger, my father was burning leaves in the front yard, and he did something that it just made me really, really respect the flag. He walked over to the neighbor's house and took their flag down and tossed it in the fire. And I was in complete shock. And then he went over to the porch and grabbed a Walmart bag and pulled out a brand new flag and went and put it up. And he explained that it was important that we respect the flag and that it never be tattered or faded or any kind of way than other ways that it should be. Mm-hmm. And growing up in a military community, I mean, we just have always respected the flag just the same way as Angie Burnett does and her family. And so when I walked up, I do salute every flag, but there was something about this property. You could tell that there was a lot of patriotism. The yard was immaculate, and just the placement of the flag. Mm-hmm. When I turned around and seen it, I just felt like I needed to rescue a friend. So I couldn't walk by. And so I unraveled the flag, and I just felt like a salute. Again, I always salute the flag, but, I took another look at it when I walked back. I don't know if anybody's seen that last little look before I completely turned around, just to give it the respect that it deserves. Wow. Because I do believe that the flag represents our freedom in this country.
25: So you mentioned Angie Burnett. She is the homeowner. She saw the video, and she said it was so meaningful. Her husband's a vet, and her nephew served. This is what she wrote on Facebook. My husband's a veteran, and two of my nephews have served our country, so the American flag isn't simply a decoration on our porch. It represents sacrifice, service, freedom, and the people we love who have worn the uniform. Thank you for taking those extra few moments. Thank you for treating our flag with such respect. Thank you for reminding us that there are still people who understand what that flag represents. And then she said, please, if y'all know who this is, I want to track her down. How was she able to track you down?
8: Apparently, it had already gone viral. So Amazon, a shout out to Andre at Amazon Public Relations, he reached out to me and he said, I know you know about the viral video, and I had not. Uh-huh. So my Facebook had been deactivated for quite some time because, uh-huh, a lot of the political back and forth, it was just jarring, uh-huh, to me. So I just shut down Facebook, and I did turn it on. And uh-huh, actually, when I went to the first news conference, I still hadn't seen the video.
25: Sorry. Our show is over in 9 seconds, okay, but God bless you. Thank you so much.
1: I love that. I love it when they even have hard breaks on TV that they have to cut an interview off. And so maybe sometimes people can understand it's not really our fault. Sometimes the hard break, that clock on the wall comes calling. But look, I just like that story so much. And again, if you didn't see it, check it out on our X page at Gallagher Show. Maybe someday at Mike Gallagher, who knows, if somebody can help me figure that out. And we're going to get, and again, there's a woman with and some of you are calling and texting. It doesn't necessarily mean she's Muslim. I get it. I don't know. I don't know if she, I mean, I assume with a name like Muhammad, like I said, she ain't Irish. But this is a woman, Nativita Muhammad, an Amazon driver. And it ought to just give you a different perspective, perhaps, if you're convinced that the Muslim, every single Muslim in America is our enemy, because they're not. And I know that's hard. I mean, look at this text from North Carolina. Yeah, you keep building up this Muhammad lady. Maybe it'll help people get over the hump and vote for that El Said for Senate. Come on, Mike. We've been told for years that Muslims are out to get us. It's conditioned into the American people by now. But seriously, Muslims and Christians have been going at it for centuries. See, that's what I mean about, you know how many people who are Muslim American who do serve in the military, who are patriotic Americans, who do love this country and are find the violence of Muslim extremist Islamists reprehensible? You just ought to take a moment and remember that this truly is a country that welcomes people from all walks of life. Now, you got to get here legally. You got to get here like our grandparents did, by the book. But let's just take a moment to try to recognize our fellow Americans who come in all shapes, sizes, races, and yes, religious beliefs. Put it off long enough. We got to try to tackle this escape that President Trump had out of Turkey. Some are calling him a coward. Can you imagine that? You know, the guy on the stage floor with blood streaming down his face in Butler, Pennsylvania, is somehow cowardly. But We got to talk about this story that was leaked by the Washington Post and the M&M experience with Mark Davis. It's all coming up.
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0: News this hour from Town Hall. I'm Jason Weicker. President Trump asking the Pentagon to reduce military exercises the U.S. conducts with South Korea.
1: President Trump taking to his Truth Social page, stating he has instructed Secretary of War Pete Hegseth to substantially reduce the military drills we do with that country. The president saying, based on my very good relationship with Kim Jong-un of North Korea, I am not happy with the fact the U.S. has long ago agreed to participate in joint military exercises with South Korea. These exercises are not only costly, but send a signal that is totally inappropriate and hostile to a country that, as long as Donald J. Trump has been president, has been unthreatening and respectful.
0: That is correspondent Laura Winters reporting. Yet another deadly earthquake.
2: A powerful magnitude 7.7 earthquake has struck off the coast of Indonesia, killing dozens of people and causing panic in a region prone to deadly quakes. The earthquake epicenter was 42 miles north-northwest of the city of Ende in the Flores region. The tremor triggered landslides and generated small tsunamis. It also caused severe damage and power outages, complicating rescue efforts. Authorities deployed helicopters and a rescue vessel to support emergency operations. I'm Karen Shemas.
0: Wall Street will get financial updates from some of the nation's biggest retailers this week, along with more details from the Federal Reserve's recent meetings. Home Depot gets things kicked off with its latest results on Tuesday. Berkshire Hathaway increasing its stake in Google's parent company, Alphabet. Company agreed in June to invest $10 billion in Alphabet. It expanded its stake to 106 million shares, worth about $37 billion on June 30th. More primaries Tuesday, Alaska, Florida, and Wyoming. More on these stories, townhall.com.
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7: When George Washington accepted command of the Continental Army, Americans were fighting a king and determined not to replace one form of unchecked power with another. Washington understood the difference between authority and ownership. In 1775, he declared, "When we assume the soldier, we do not lay aside the citizen." Even as commander of America's army, Washington remembered that he remained one of the people and that the power entrusted to him was never his to keep. He did not fight to rule America. He fought so Americans could govern themselves. Washington's example gave the young nation something more than victory. It gave America a standard for leadership. Those who hold power must remain accountable to the people they serve. Because in a free nation, leadership is not ownership. It is a duty and a trust.
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11: The wild world of DC politics to America's culture clash. Brace yourself for the reality check you've been waiting for. 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
12: Caroline Leavitt announced yesterday she's stepping down as the White House press secretary. According to the Daily Beast, our colleague Scott Jennings is the current front runner to take on the prominent role in President Trump's administration. That is according to sources with knowledge of the situation. Oh, my gosh. That's the last thing he needs. Scott needs that like he needs a hole in the head. And I hope he doesn't take it. Then again, what are you supposed to do if the president of the United States says, you know what? You're who I want in this important position. Scott would have a lot of broadcasting colleagues before him who've walked away from lucrative gigs in order to serve. Look at Seb Gorka. Look at Dan Bongino. Look at Jeanine Pirro. I think she got a little sideways with him over the reflecting pool damage, but she's still there. Apparently still doing a great job. And I got a cruise to go on with the guy in November. Surely he's going to bail on that. That'll be a mess. It is an interesting thing to kind of tackle. Mark Davis and I are going to talk about it on the podcast today and the M&M Experience and M&M Extra. Check it out wherever you download your podcasts. I think you'll enjoy the back and forth that Mark and I are inevitably going to have, because Mark, I talked to Mark about it earlier. He said there's just no way. That's impossible. Well, they said that about Seb Gorka. Chris DeGaulle walked away from a lucrative talk show to run for Congress. And he's likely going to be a new congressman from the state of Missouri. You know what that takes? To walk away? You've got a family. You got the American dream you want to achieve. On the other hand, there are people who have a higher calling. There are people who say, you know what? I'm going to serve my country this way. And Scott has a background as a political advisor and communications director of U.S. Senators, Mitch McConnell. And boy, do they hate him on the left. They hate Scott so much. Here's how the Daily Beast describes this guy. I mean, let me give you a taste. And the interesting thing about Scott, I don't know where Scott lands with a lot of viewers and Americans, because people who hate CNN might not see him. And, of course, people who watch CNN don't like him, including the Daily Beast. Here's how they describe Scott. Jennings, known for his argumentative and childish appearances defending Trump on CNN. Yeah, nice try, Daily Beast. You just can't stand him because he gets under your skin. Because he's effective and he's smart and he's on his A game every time he goes into that lion's den led by Abby Phillip and the rest of them on CNN and does a magnificent job. He served in the George W. Bush administration as a special assistant to the president and deputy director of political affairs. Look, he's more than qualified. He'd be a great press secretary. I just hope and pray that sanity will prevail and he'll resist the temptation to walk away from his career and become the White House press secretary. But, gosh, I guess you could take the position, the only thing more effective than beating up a bunch of lefties on CNN is to be in front of that White House press corps. I mean, he'd have a much bigger audience as the White House press secretary than he does on CNN. Here's an example of why he's so good. Here he was last night talking about Alexandria Ocasio-Cortez.
9: I mean, look, she is the leader. She is the heir to the Sanders socialist movement. She is clearly the inspirational leader of that movement. That energy in the Democratic Party is on the move. And that's helpful in some primaries. To be viable in a national general election, you would have to get away from woke one and try to laugh it off, although I don't think that tactic is going to be successful. My suspicion is Harris is going to try to co-opt this lane as well. I know she's already making calls to some of the socialists to try to get in with them. But to me, it's AOC or Harris, and she's far more talented and has a much better understanding of modern communications than Harris does. I would not discount the probability that AOC will be the standard bearer for Democrats in 28.
12: Well, and if that's true, let me give you an example of AOC. She posted something on her little Insta or TikTok or whatever account she has. This is the standard bearer of today's youth movement within the Democrat Party.
13: They hate me because they ain't me and they can't ever be me.
12: That's a United States Congresswoman. She's talking about Republicans. Republican men in particular. Yasmin, can you fire that up one more time? I give you the distinguished United States Congresswoman from New York, a woman who many believe is the standard bearer, perhaps even future president of the United States.
13: They hate me because they ain't me and they can't ever be me.
12: There's political analysis on steroids. So I don't know. I have no idea. Can we spend a few minutes today as we get ready for a Thursday and welcome you aboard to the Relief Factor Studios, give you all the reminders of how to reach us. 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Mark Davis and I are having the best times of our lives. We're having a ball. 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And I hope you'll take part in the M&M Extra podcast. Mark and I had a big back and forth about Scott Jennings, and hope you can all check that out. But I want to take a couple of moments to just talk about what has been revealed by the Washington Post. It was a leak that back in July, when President Trump was departing Turkey, he was supposed to get on Air Force One. And at this point, I can't even remember which Air Force One he was on. I think it was the older one, right? Because they were working on the newer one that Qatar gave him as a gift. So he's supposed to get on the Air Force One to fly out of Turkey. There was evidently a credible threat against President Trump on the plane. And rather than risk it, they apparently snuck him off the plane. He goes up the steps, evidently, and got on the plane. But then they snuck him out, allegedly, on a food and beverage truck. You know those trucks that, like, go up and service the car, the plane with, you know, food and beverages. They got him on that cart or whatever it is. In fact, I posted, speaking of my ex account, a very funny AI version of him hiding in the between the shelves of the food and beverage truck. I just posted the picture if you want to see it at Gallagher Show. It's pretty funny, but it's not funny if you've got a loved one who might have been on that plane. And I have to confess, this does not sit real well with me. Now, I don't know how you feel about it, and I want to find out. But I want to get this straight. They thought there was a credible threat against him. And I guess the concern, as I understand it, was a shoulder, you know, ground-to-air missile that might have been fired at Air Force One, leaving Turkey. So instead of grounding the plane and send everybody home on commercial flights or some other alternative way out, they snuck him off, flew him out on a C-130 transport plane, and everybody else just had to put the window shades down, hang on and for dear life, and take off. Now I've got to tell you, if I had a loved one on that plane, I think I'd have a problem with that. Now, that doesn't mean President Trump is a coward. He's doing exactly what the Secret Service needs him to do. And I respect that and appreciate that. This goofy Lawrence O'Donnell over on MS Now called Trump a coward for this move. Oh, yeah, he's a real coward.
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12: Of all of the insane, ridiculous, Trump derangement syndrome addled accusations that anyone could make about the guy, it's that he's a coward. A coward? How many times do you think Lawrence O'Donnell, the pampered prissy TV host over at MS Now, has been shot at? Or actually shot? And so, you know, while some of us are a little uncomfortable about the way this exit from Turkey went in July, the idea that the Secret Service is dedicating all of its efforts to keep this man safe and would lead Lawrence O'Donnell to call Trump a coward? Are you kidding me?
23: To Donald Trump, heroism is something defined by movies, not by real life. And so he thinks of heroism as nothing but movie tough guy heroism, a purely fake kind of invented heroism. That is why Donald Trump posts fake images of himself like this. No president has ever done more than Donald Trump to reveal himself to be a deeply cowardly man, and no president other than Donald Trump would ever dream of trying to create a courageous image of himself by turning himself into a fake movie character and publishing a deeply perverse photograph like that one that we just showed you. And so it is uniquely Donald Trump among American presidents who asks, wants to be judged on his personal bravery and all-around tough guy toughness. And that is what makes Donald Trump's secret flight out of danger uniquely undermining to both his own self-image and what he wants his most fanatic supporters to believe about him. Donald Trump has asked the world to see him as a movie hero, the physically bravest president ever, when he is clearly the laziest president ever.
12: That's not satire. That's an actual commentary on MS Now by Lawrence O'Donnell. I would never want anyone to shoot at that man. I don't want anybody harmed. I don't want anybody to be a victim of political violence. But for a guy that sits in a TV studio and makes millions of dollars a year to sit on his perch and condemn President Trump as a coward, suggesting that the Secret Service decision to remove him from Air Force One and get him out of Turkey safely is somehow a reflection of our president's cowardice? A man who was on the floor of the stage in Butler, Pennsylvania, with blood streaming down his face, who missed being executed, being assassinated by inches and by a split second, a man who faced a guy on a golf course who was laying in wait, ready to kill him, a guy who wanted to storm the White House president's dinner, the White House correspondent's dinner, and assassinate him, a person who had Iran, who quite obviously and transparently wants to have him assassinated, for a TV anchor sitting there in his coiffed hair and his wearing his makeup and his $10,000 suit, being driven to work in the car service that takes him to 30 Rock, to sit there and call President Trump a coward? A coward? You can call him a lot of things. You can criticize him for many, many things.
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0: With SRN News, I'm Jason Walker. President Trump ordering the Pentagon to scale back the annual joint military exercises with South Korea. He says South Korea has declined to help with a number of matters concerning the war with Iran. Indiana officials say seven people have died during several days of very heavy flooding. The victims include a small child and six adults. In the meantime, forecasters say that southern Indiana could get more heavy rain throughout the day Monday. Hurricane Lala has skirted Hawaii's Big Island without making landfall and is beginning to weaken now after at least lashing the region with some strong winds and drenching rain. And more primaries are headed our way on Tuesday. Voters going to the polls in Alaska, Florida, and Wyoming. SRN News.
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7: 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Get ready to be part of something better. Let's get your take on Lawrence O'Donnell and others believing that our president is cowardly based on what happened in Turkey. When I played the clip, I actually got literally physically sick to my stomach that there are people who know better. Lawrence O'Donnell knows Trump is no coward. I mean, if the guy was a coward, he'd never leave that fortress at 1600 Pennsylvania Avenue. I pray for him every day. I pray for his safety, his security, and everybody around him. I pray that he is never harmed And you have to wonder how the Lawrence O'Donnells of the world can throw any of that caution to the wind. They hate him so much that I believe they would be satisfied with an unthinkable outcome. Well, how else could you do? Do you know what they'd be doing if Barack Obama had been shot at four times? Do you know what the media would be doing if President Hillary Clinton had been the survivor of multiple assassination attempts? That's all we would be covering, morning, noon, and night. What a horrible country we're in that wants to kill Barack Obama, the first black president. Oh, look at all the... He didn't have one. Not one. Nobody took a shot at him, thank God. Nobody ever tried to kill him by firing a gun at him. Well, Trump's only had it happen multiple times. And what's he do? He gets up, blood coming down his face, thrusts his fist in the air and says, fight. And you're going to call him a coward, Lawrence O'Donnell? You're disgusting. These people disgust me. And the story out of Turkey, I guess, just plays into that reprehensible narrative. Could it have been done differently in Turkey? Maybe. Could they have grounded Air Force One and told everybody to fly home commercially? And yes, I looked it up. There are commercial flights that go in and out of Turkey. Probably. But to use that as an excuse to condemn the man as cowardly? You got to be kidding me. James in Georgia, you're on the Mike Gallagher Show. Our number is 800-655-MIKE, by the way. We have an open line. Hi, James. How are you, sir?
4: Hey, excellent, Mike. I just wanted to comment on President Trump. You know, he's such a coward that he continues to play golf, attends the World Cup, puts himself out there in front of, which I'm sure the Secret Service would prefer him not to do. So he is such a true coward.
7: I mean, James, I don't know about you, but every time he goes to one of those events, I hold my breath. Every time. Every single... I wish he didn't. I wish he wouldn't go to all these events.
4: Trump.
7: That's him.
4: That's Trump, though. That's him.
7: Right. And guess what that means? The guy's fearless. I mean, come on. Give me a break that he's a coward. Thanks, James. Great point. I mean, he's a coward. Lawrence O'Donnell wouldn't leave the house if he had been subjected to all of the violence that has been directed to President Trump. I wouldn't leave the house. Trust me, I'm no tough guy. I don't want anybody blowing my head off. You think I want somebody out there shooting at me? I wouldn't get out of bed. Trust me. I'd be in bed more. I'd be like the couple, the grandparents in Willy Wonka. Just build the life around me in the bed. I'd never leave the bed for any reason. I'd be afraid to go down the hall and go to the bathroom. I'd be in the bed for 24/7 watching, you know, Salem News Channel. But for these ghouls, these gargoyles, to accuse this man of being a chicken, coward. Trump always chickens out. Oh, yeah, he's a coward. Yeah, he's some coward, all right. My gosh. Nathan in Illinois. Hey, Nathan, welcome aboard. How you doing, sir?
8: Hey, Mike, thanks for having me.
7: You bet. Appreciate the call.
8: Couple of things.
7: Sure.
8: First of all, president is the most important man in the country, whether it's Trump, Obama, Clinton, whoever.
7: Sure.
8: And the Secret Service is calling the shots. That's it. There's no countermanding that. Secondly,
7: right.
8: There are a lot of contingencies and countermeasures that Air Force One has. I don't think if they left people on the plane, the concern was somebody's going to shoot this plane down, because there's a lot of countermeasures. But I do think that these things tend to happen in multi-tiered attacks, and I think that if he was on that plane, there may have been other concerns, and we wouldn't even know, of course. But
7: yeah.
8: I really don't think that they thought that plane was going down. I think it was an abundance of caution.
7: Yeah, you're addressing a real important part of this, is there's a lot we may not have known about what they, why they thought his life was in danger. And I'll tell you, Nathan, what is wild. I watched Hannity cover this last night. Now, Sean and I go way back. I haven't talked to Sean in a long time, but he and I started in radio together in New York City. He was brought to over to WABC Radio after he already had a gig at Fox News, and Phil Boyce put him on the radio. And Sean and I started at ABC Radio at the same time. And so we've been through a lot together, and I love the guy. Always rooting for him, always proud of him. He shared last night on his show, in talking about this turkey thing and the threats that President Trump faces, he said on air that when Trump faced the assassination attempt at the Washington, D.C., the correspondence dinner, where the guy burst in and almost, you know, wanted to kill him, Sean picks up the phone, he said, called President Trump on his cell phone. Trump answered the phone, and they chatted away about the death threat that Trump just experienced. Now, there's Sean Hannity, a TV talk show host, calling the leader of the free world on his cell phone. How many people do you think have Trump's cell phone number on speed dial? Well, apparently Sean does. I'm watching that last night. I thought, you have got to be kidding me. 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
12: 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Mike Gallagher.
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7: I was doom scrolling as usual, like the teenage kid girl that I am. I'm just looking at going up and down X. And there was a text or a post. I keep saying text, a post. Sitting here in Brewer, Maine at 8:41 a.m. Eastern time, coffee hot, gorgeous day, and my favorite two hosts on the air online, Mark Davis, Mike Gallagher. God bless, gentlemen. Aww. How about that? So if anyone wants to show some love to, well, hello there, at Thomas Moore, you say thanks for saying such nice things to Mike and Mark to get us started today.
15: That's
7: that
15: the best.
7: Good.
15: That Brewer is the Maine. Best. I know.
7: And Mark,
15: I enjoy that. You're fresh back from Maine.
7: I want to go back. I'm looking at property up there. I'm starting to, I mean, except that it's a blue run state. I mean, I don't know. They may not let me in, but Hewitt lives there. Hewitt spends a lot of time in Maine. A lot of people do. Yep. Oh, the kind of the craggy seashore.
15: Coastline. And the wicked coastline. Lobster.
7: Oh, lobster rolls. I mean, my goodness. Hey, let's start. I want to start with this. We haven't talked about the infamous cargo truck decoy escape of Donald Trump.
15: Yeah.
7: How do we feel about this, Mark? Because I'm going to be honest with you. Take away our support for the man completely. Mm-hmm. Put on to the side that we know how rotten the anti-Trump world is, and they don't care if anything happens to him. We know that. But how does it look? Then they took him, they speared him away from the plane and left everybody else on the plane to take off and like nothing was wrong.
15: Well,
7: could there not have been a better way to do this?
15: I don't know what it would be. And for those going, this was last month, Ankara, Turkey. Turkey, NATO member, but a Muslim country. And I'm not suggesting that means everybody's in danger on the streets of Ankara, but you're a little closer to Iran. And the belief was, I guess, that there might have been an Iranian assassination attempt that may have been taking shape. So they spirited the president away in like a food cart onto another plane while Air Force One took off thereafter. Just this morning, I've heard that, look, they had like fighter jets on the wing. It's not like everybody, like the lives on the plane were expendable. Now, of course, that was media. But wasn't it also like Caroline? What was, and again, was Rubio on the plane? On Air Force
16: I
15: thought One?
16: I think they got Hegseth and Rubio off the plane.
15: There were some folks on that plane. I mean, there were administration the official, but it wasn't just reporters.
16: There were people on the plane. I mean, and if that's your wife or your daughter or your husband or your dad, you're going to say, wait a minute, you got Trump. Now, look, I get the argument he's the most important guy. He's the president.
15: There's a level of protection that he's going to get by himself.
16: I saw an interview yesterday on Fox News, and I forget, I think it was on Will Cain's show or somebody, but no, maybe it was, I don't remember what show it was, but there were two guests, and one of the guests was a military guy and a security expert.
15: I know exactly. Was it Hannity last night?
16: Who did he talk to?
15: He had two guests. There was a guy named Dan Hoffman, because I've got him later on. Dan Hoffman with the CIA, and Rick Scarpoli, a former Secret Service agent, and he just kind of wanted their opinion about it.
16: So look at you. Dan Hoffman, because that's exactly who it was, said what I was thinking. I wish there would have been a better way to do it. And you know what the better way to do it would have been?
15: Please.
16: You ground the plane. You just say, we're not going to take off while there's a security threat. Sorry, we're going to make sure we eliminate the security threat. And we're not going to take off until we know all things are clear. Instead, they put... I guess, and I'm trying to take my love of Trump out of this because, I saw that miserable Lawrence O'Donnell calling Trump a coward. We all know what a coward he is. Look at him. He's sneaking away in a food beverage cart. What a coward. What a chicken he is. Yeah. Hey, O'Donnell, how many times have you been on the ground with blood streaming down your face
15: when
16: somebody tried to blow your brains out?
15: Thank you.
16: You miscreant, degenerate pig. I'm so sick of these people rooting for this guy's demise. And so, he's not a coward. He's following what the... And here's something about Hannity. I'm glad you mentioned Hannity. Mm-hmm. So Hannity is interviewing these guys, and he talks about the assassination attempt at the White House Correspondents' Dinner. Did you catch that?
15: Did you hear what Hannity said? I set it up. I was right. I said, let's see what these guys say, and we're all going to learn together. But how did that unfold?
16: Well, here's how it unfolded. Now, first of all, our own personal friendship with Sean Hannity. Let's take that into consideration.
15: I love him. Buddy for a long time.
16: Sean and I started together at WABC Radio in New York at the same time. He gave me lots of advice. I was having lots of problems with a co-host. He advised me on that co-host. He and I were friends. We lifted each other up. I love him. We go back many, many years. Here's a guy who casually shared on TV last night that when somebody tried to kill Trump at the White House Correspondents' Dinner, Sean picked up the phone and called Trump, who was now backstage in the safe room, and they talked for a while, and Sean could hear conversations in the background of the Secret Service saying, no, Mr. President, you can't go back out there. Trump is saying, I want to go back out. I want to go out there.
15: Keep the dinner going. The show must go on.
16: And Sean's listening to the conversation because, I don't know, Sean picks up his iPhone and calls the leader of the free world on the cell phone, and Trump answers it.
15: That's my buddy.
16: Sean Hannity. You think you can? How many people can call Trump like that?
15: I bet it's more than you think. I don't mean it's a million, but I bet the average president is so inside the bubble. Trump doesn't do the bubble in some ways. I guarantee
16: there's
15: some treasured media folks and advisors and just friends and stuff from
16: the
15: real estate.
16: You can't call the president of the United States on his cell phone.
15: I'll bet you are closer to being able to do that than you think.
16: We've got a history, but I would never think of calling the guy. He's the president, and he almost got killed. And I'm going to call him. Hey, Mr. President, how you doing? How was the steak? Were you okay? I mean, he's calling him. Sean's calling him from his mansion in West Palm. So I think I'm going to call Trump, see how he's doing.
15: Yeah.
16: What world are we living in? The whole world has gone bonkers. I'm telling you. And good for him. I think it's great for Sean. Speaking of bonkers, I'm supposed to go off on a cruise this November with Scott Jennings.
15: Yeah.
16: Well, I wonder if that trip's now up in the air. Huh? Are you reading what the Daily Beast is saying? Caroline Leavitt announced that, well, Caroline Leavitt has announced she's stepping down.
17: Right.
16: Guess who the surprise front runner is to replace her?
15: Not a chance.
16: Scott Jennings?
15: I saw that too. That is the Oprah for President syndrome, where you take somebody who would.
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16: Let's call that a wrap for a busy Thursday. Hope to see you on the podcast, the M&M Extra podcast, that is. Have a terrific rest of your day. Be safe. Keep fighting the good fight. I'm Mike Gallagher. God bless America.

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0: news this hour from Town Hall. I'm Jason Walker. Democratic socialists racking up some wins in primaries, claiming to represent working-class Americans, but a closer look is suggesting the movement is driven by a very different crowd.
1: A recent New York Times column notes that just 4% of DSA members hold working-class jobs, while 80% of members over the age of 25 have college degrees. It also found that recent DSA-backed candidates perform stronger in highly educated counties, not working-class areas. The group's agenda includes higher taxes on the wealthy, policies advancing transgender ideology, and defunding the police, positions critics argue are removed from the priorities of many blue-collar voters.
0: That is Bernie Bennett reporting. Now, conservatives say the movement reflects affluent, educated liberals embracing policies they can afford while claiming to speak for the average working American. Top dog in the Big Apple backing a measure that critics say will hit consumers right square in the wallet. Here's Ken Lorman.
2: Mayor Mamdani supports the so-called Delivery Protection Act, which would force Amazon to directly hire delivery drivers and warehouse workers now employed through independent contractors. Opponents say the move would wipe out small delivery businesses, boost Amazon's labor cost, and drive up prices. One study estimates the average household could pay hundreds more each year, while unions stand to gain. Critics call it another socialist policy, making life less affordable for New Yorkers. Ken Lorman reporting.
0: Wall Street will get financial updates from some of the nation's biggest retailers this week. Home Depot leads off their results on Tuesday. Berkshire Hathaway increasing its stake in Google's parent Alphabet. The company agreed in June to invest $10 billion. It is now expanding that stake to about $37 billion. More on these stories, townhall.com.
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5: When George Washington accepted command of the Continental Army, Americans were fighting a king and determined not to replace one form of unchecked power with another. Washington understood the difference between authority and ownership. In 1775, he declared, "When we assume the soldier, we do not lay aside the citizen." Even as commander of America's army, Washington remembered that he remained one of the people and that the power entrusted to him was never his to keep. He did not fight to rule America. He fought so Americans could govern themselves. Washington's example gave the young nation something more than victory. It gave America a standard for leadership. Those who hold power must remain accountable to the people they serve. Because in a free nation, leadership is not ownership. It is a duty and a trust.
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7: Morning, Lori, evening, Grace, America. I'm Hugh Hewitt. Welcome to your weekend. Ben Dominic joins me as he does most Fridays. Ben, I want to begin with a very difficult question for you. I'm going to put you on the spot. I know you're on vacation. I know you're rushed, but I got to play for you Secretary of State Rubio on what the best day would be like, and then go to the controversial part of it, cut number one.
8: Because here's the thing. The day would actually start much earlier. The greatest show on television today in America is College Game Day. Great show. Starts around 10 or 11, and that leads you to noon, and then the noon game, and then there's a 3:30 game, and then there's a... So the idea, like, this is a crazy weekend. It would never happen. So I'm just putting this out there. Okay. But you could start at 10 a.m. on Saturday, you know, run the whole college football day, sleep for a few hours, then you wake up, and then you're into NFL game day. Then you got the 1 o'clock game, the 4 o'clock game, the NBC game that night. That is an incredible weekend, in my opinion.
7: Now, Ben Dominic, sir, that apparently is a very, very mainstream opinion. However, it's actually anti-Big Ten and pro-SEC because we all know Big Noon Kickoff with Urban Meyer is better, is much better than Nick Saban.
9: It's much better, actually, yes. And I actually don't think it's close, though I will point out, you know, I mean, come on, we know Marco's allegiance is here.
7: Yes.
9: So you know, but look, I think I can't think of a more human like comment than that. I think that he's implying heavily that like this is what I want for my birthday present.
7: Yes, on Father's Day, but it doesn't work on June. It only works in the fall.
9: Yeah. Right. So I don't know what his birthday is, but yes.
7: In ascending order of importance, the president issued an executive order, a memorandum on shipbuilding yesterday. Carriers are going back to steam catapults. We're going to go the Finland model and buy ships in pairs of two from South Korea and Japan, provided they build a shipyard here and start making the real thing here. And we're going to have a fifth public shipyard. This is enormously important. I haven't seen it covered anywhere. Have you had a chance to read it yet?
9: I have not had a chance to read it yet, but I have to say that it is enormously important. It's been something that we, you know, and it popped up on my feed. I think that this is one of those things that, you know, is long overdue and that we need to go back to this, quite frankly, years ago. And in terms of the approach that we've had to this process and to shipbuilding generally, has been just so lax, especially considering what the conflicts of the next decades look like. And so it's well overdue, and I'm glad the president is taking action on it.
7: All right, now I want to turn to the White House press secretary. Carolyn Leavitt did a great job, and we've been blessed on the Republican side by a lot of good ones, couple of stiffs, but Dana Perino and Tony Snow, and you go back to Ari Fleischer, and you go back all the way to H.W.'s team and to Reagan's team, Marlon Fitzwater. We had great press secretaries, but I think the press corps in the White House is getting dumber. I just don't think they read much, Ben. And I posted my list of what I would require the press to be credentialed to have read. Do you think they're getting dumber?
9: Well, I think that in terms of the press corps, they're absolutely getting dumber. They're also getting much more forgetful. They don't have any sense of history. They don't really – I don't think that they actually – I mean, you just rattled off a list of some of the most prominent press secretaries and comms directors who have been, you know, in the White House over the last couple of decades and, you know, and most of my lifetime. You know, I was, had the pleasure of being able to work in the W administration and meet, you know, not just Dana, but Tony Snow before he passed and get to know the team that was there that was obviously expert and knew how to handle things. And it's really, really shocking to me that you could run through a list like that, and I wonder how many of the people who are currently in the press corps today could run through that list and would be able to tell you who worked for who. Who was a Republican?
7: Well, I can also do Marlon Fitzwater. I mean, I can do Mike Murphy for Clinton. I can go back and do Karine Jean-Pierre.
9: Murphy was great. Murphy was the one
7: that
9: kind of first started paying attention to. And, you know, and the way that he handled that room, especially with the level of difficulty that the Clinton administration presented in terms of representing them every day, you know, that was impressive. You know, I got to meet him as well. I've met most of these folks that you mentioned. The thing that is, striking about them is, they have to learn to speak, you know, for the president, but also not to nail something down that is not nailed down by the president, which is a very unique position to be in. It's not the same as being a speechwriter, where when you run a speech through, you are doing something that is getting approved. And so there is a vetting process. There is a, you know, we are going to take this line and we are going to make sure that we stick it in there because we want to send a message to whichever country needs to listen. That's not the same as having to do this stuff on the fly. And I think that, you know, everyone who has done this job, you know, for Donald Trump has had a particularly unique challenge in doing that because, of course, the president changes his mind a lot. And, look, I think that, quite frankly, that the job that Caroline Leavitt has done is enormously impressive. It's going to be hard to follow up that act with anything that approaches the level of skill that she presented in that job, which, by the way, I think a lot of people thought she was capable of.
7: Yeah, you better have good humor. So here's what led to this line of questioning. Hassan Piker, I was obliged to dig into over the last couple of weeks. I'd never really paid attention to him. And I am sorry. I don't think he knows anything. I've listened to him rattle off, like, critical legal studies, jargon, crits jargon about all sorts of just the language of deconstructionists. And it's nonsense. Do you think, like, this generation generally, if they're not a Hillsdale graduate, will know anything about the Greeks, the Jews, the Romans, the Britons?
9: I know this is kind of a dated reference because it's a movie that doesn't get as much praise at the time. But, you know, one of the points about Good Will Hunting that is correct is that you can get a better education with a library card. And that's the truth about, like, one of the things that we see going on this generation. You know, they are going to schools where if they actually went to a public library and did the right reading list, they would have a better education than the one that they're paying tens of thousands, sometimes hundreds of thousands of dollars for. And I think that that's pathetic and sad. But as someone who was an absolute nerd, spent a lot of time in the library, was literally a library volunteer for many years growing up, let me tell you, it was very useful and has proven
7: Boy,
9: useful.
7: Boy, are you a nerd. So, a nerd.
9: That is deep. That is, I'm telling you, man, I had a lot of friends. They were,
7: okay,
9: they were
7: so all let fun. Me let me ask you about, I'm going to just pull the name out of random, Michael Knowles. Michael Knowles, who I've met twice and had on the radio once. I just don't know Michael. Seems to me to have read everything, like literally everything. And there are some people out there with whom I disagree who have read everything, like Sohrab and others. I just don't agree with them, but they're very well read. Why is the left turning up such dummies? El-Sayed is a dummy.
9: First off, I'll agree with you about Michael. He is one of the very rare humans, and I would include Ross Douthat in this number and a couple of other folks, including yourself, by the way, who can make references that I don't get. And that's not a long list because, again, but it's one of these things where when he does that, it makes me curious. And I say, hey, wait a minute. What is that from? I've read that author, but not that book, that kind of thing. Spencer Clavin and his father are another of them. But look, it is really, I think, an indictment of the nature of our current politics that we have people who are being very successful in it, who don't really have any knowledge of the philosophical basis for even the positions that they hold. Like, now, on a certain level, is that a good thing? Would I rather have a dumb version of a Sonntiger than a smart version? Because, that's something that's harder to debate, harder to win against. On a certain level, yes. On another level, it's like he's catering to the TikTok morons, the Twitch Trotskyites who want to, completely upend everything that makes America great without actually understanding what they're going to replace it with or how that will hurt them. I had a conversation with a casual friend of mine the other day who is someone who is entirely in favor of socialism of the Mamdani style. And she is very much of the opinion, why is everybody against this? It's just the most basic thing. It's going to be great. It's going to work. And we're going to have health care for everybody and things like that. And it's, how do you even have a conversation with that when you're starting from such a difference of opinion about the history of socialism, about what this communist movement represents?
7: I couldn't agree more. And by the way, I don't know Spencer Clavin. Andrew Clavin, I know. I don't know Spencer. How old is he? Is he like Michael Moles smart?
9: Yeah, yes, and he's very smart, and you should check out his stuff. He writes a lot for us about at the Daily Wire about classics and things of that nature. He's very much he's one of these guys who can talk about Plato, Aristotle, and AI all in the same piece, and that's the kind of skill that I appreciate.
7: Duly noted. Time to book Spencer Clavin. All right, Ben Domenech, enjoy your vacation. Thank you for spending time with me.
9: Thank you, sir.
7: I will be right back, America. Don't go anywhere. Stay tuned to the Salem News Channel, the Salem Radio Network, and our great affiliates. I'm Hugh Hewitt. This is The Weekend Already.
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8: 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Hugh Hewitt. The Answer.
10: We were everyone. We were more than just the slack.
11: Welcome back, America. Hugh Hewitt here on a Friday. I want to bring you up to speed on the latest Abdul El-Sayed video. I have a feeling we're going to get a regular stream of this, but you know, he's attacked the 4th of July in football. He's attacked capitalism, though. He says he likes a certain kind of capitalism. He's an Islamist apologist, and I think he is going to get wiped out in Michigan. Here is him talking about Michigan winters, which, even if you believe it, you're not supposed to say it. Cut number four.
12: Between my day job, this one, and general goings on in this sometimes awful, sordid world, I was really feeling it. The usual spirit that I try to bring to my work faded. Every email became an annoyance. Every issue at work, a drag. Vacation couldn't come soon enough. Michigan around this time of year, let's just say it's not its most inspiring. The sun barely comes up, and then it's down again by 5 o'clock, leaving you in a dark, desolate freeze. So we booked a trip to L.A., and though Angelenos may complain about highs in the 60s, it does come with sun. And look, this Michigander will take it.
11: This Michigander will take California. Love it. Absolutely love it. The guy went from Blue's Clues to dumping on Michigan weather after he's got the trifecta this week, after attacking football as toxic masculinity. He's also got a very interesting sister, Imam Abdulhadi. Here's a little video where she gives us a good glimpse of the family dynamic inside the Saeed family. Cut number three.
13: Capitalism is at the root of pretty much all of our social ills and has some way that it plays a lot into all the oppressions that we face. So for me, I don't see issues of sexuality or race or gender as separate from issues of economic justice. Capitalism has done a really good job of dividing us and has done a really good job of objectifying our bodies and just basically stealing from generation after generation of people who aren't at the top. So socialism really affects every type of political activity that I'm in. There's no separation for me between all of these things.
11: All right, so look, it's not Abdul, it's his sister. But do you think they shared the same upbringing? You think they drank from the same milk, drank from the same water, ate at the same dining room table? It's possible for families to diverge, but we already know enough about Abdul Sayyed that we know that he reflects that point of view. And it's so utterly ignorant. And I speak as someone whose namesake was the son of an Irish immigrant with nothing who came in and went to the coal mines in Pennsylvania in 1868. And so stealing, it's basically stealing from every generation. That's just nonsense. America's the land of opportunity. The opportunity is mobile. You can go anywhere. You can invent. Elon Musk came from South Africa. He should read just the first 100 pages of Walter Isaacson's biography of Musk to realize, how did that guy survive his childhood in South Africa? How did he love living with his mom and his brother in Canada? How did he get through all those nights in the lab when, I mean, they were living on burritos? It's just a remarkable story. He's a trillionaire, all right? Nobody gave him anything. It's so ignorant to talk about free enterprise that way. And the principle of transference doesn't apply to El Sayed's sister the way it does to Hassan Piker, because El Sayed's sister did not campaign with him, to my knowledge. When she does, then we'll be able to do the transitive principle. Hassan Piker, though, I've been digging into his stuff. He's a Maoist. All right, Mao killed at least 50 million people. Some estimates are 80. I'm guessing it's 100 million people. He's a butcher and a barbarian and ruthless. Yeah, Nixon had to deal with him because that's what you got to do. But you don't have to like him, and you don't have to praise him, and you don't have to mislead. But if you don't know anything, you're going to mislead people with transgressive statements that way. El Sayed is not going to win in Michigan because Mike Rogers is a fine, fine man. 14 years in Congress, chair of the House Intelligence Committee, former FBI agent, former Army lieutenant, former state senator in Michigan, absolutely pure Michigan. Going to the Senate from Michigan because they want to be represented by a normie, someone who's serious about the national security of the country. How do I know that? Because it's pretty early in the polling cycle for El Sayed to have tanked this badly, coming off of a primary win. Cut number five. Harry Enten on CNN.
14: Republican Senate Rogers versus Elside. Look at this, a new Fox News poll. Rogers is actually up by 4 points. He's up by 4 points. It's close, but a Republican is ahead in Michigan. And why? Why? What is going on? Look among independents. Rogers actually leads by five. This is extremely unusual because across the political map, as I was looking at these different Fox News polls, I couldn't find another example where the Republican was actually leading among independents. And it turns out that candidate quality may in fact matter, at least in terms of how voters see it, because in this same poll, the Democratic candidate for governor was ahead. So this is unique to the Senate race, and it is quite a troubling result for Democrats and quite a heartening one for Republicans.
15: So do you have a sense then, Harry, of what it is that is contributing to this, the struggles, right, that Abdul El-Sayed is? Is it that Rogers is a stronger candidate, or is it that El-Sayed has more issues for voters to deal with?
14: It is all about Abdul El-Sayed. He is a weak candidate, at least by the metrics that we normally look at. And you could just take a look here. Okay, the net favorability rating of the Dem Senate candidates across these northern battlegrounds. You'll notice there's only one candidate at Wren, one who has an unfavorable rating higher than his favorable rating, and it is significantly higher. Look how far underwater Abdul El-Sayed is. He is 13 points underwater under there in Lake Michigan. My goodness gracious, Troy Jackson in Maine, he's at plus one. You got Sherrod Brown at plus four in Ohio, and Josh Turek in Iowa way above there at plus 18 points. This is extremely unusual. Again, across the map, Democrats have done such a good job recruiting candidates who are well-liked by the voters. Again, I looked at all the
11: Harry, say that. Sherrod Brown just lost an election. People don't know who Sherrod Brown is or haven't been reminded yet. And he's got Biden problems. He's really shuffling along. He is visibly less mobile than he was. Let's very quickly go to Maine voter Kim Briarty for talking to the Maine Wire yesterday, cut number six.
16: Tell me about the incident where you witnessed Troy Jackson striking his partner or girlfriend or whatever.
17: Well, there was a pub, the general store in St. Francis, that closed up. And the owner made a pub. It was like a walk-in basement. And he made a pub, which we all used to go there quite often on the weekends. And I was going there one, I don't remember if it was Friday or Saturday, but as I approached the door, Lionel Troy was standing outside, and all of a sudden he just open hand slapped her right beside the head, and her head took a little bit and her hair flew, and she turned and started towards whatever vehicle they had. I didn't see what vehicle they had, and it kind of shocked me because usually I don't let stuff like that slide.
16: Mm-hmm.
17: And he turned and followed her, so I continued in the building, but they left, they never came in.
16: So
11: that's Troy Jackson, not a winner in Minnesota, in Maine. 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Stay tuned. I'll be right back on the Hugh Hewitt Show.
18: Patrick was
19: with SRN News. I'm Jason Walker. More primaries coming up Tuesday. Voters heading to the polls in Florida, Wyoming, and Alaska. Rescue teams in Indonesia have recovered six more bodies following that magnitude 7.7 quake. Authorities say the death toll has reached 53 as search and rescue operations continue. Firefighters still have their hands full in Europe as they battle numerous wildfires amid record-breaking heat. Thousands of people have been forced to evacuate. Meanwhile, while it is still hot in England, forecasters say there could be a let-up to that heat wave by the end of the week. And authorities are still seeking additional people who may have fired weapons during a weekend shooting at Virginia State University. One 19-year-old suspect is in custody. SRN News.
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22: 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Now, the answer.
11: Welcome back. I'm Hugh Hewitt. As many of you know who listen to the program, I spend a lot of each summer in Maine. My brother-in-law has been up there for 30 years, and the kids and now my grandkids enjoy some of our summer in Maine. So I get the Maine Wire, which is very good journalism. You ought to look up the Maine Wire and follow it. They did an interview with Maine voter Kim McBrearty, and Mr. McBrearty says he saw Troy Jackson hit his partner, and then cut number seven, he went on to add this.
16: People tell me his father was a logger. People have told me.
17: For a short time, his father did, from what I was told. But I asked several people around here, where did Troy ever take a chainsaw and go out and fall a tree? Not one tree. I mean, when people was logging, people had skidders. When you used to drive through town here, there was a skidder in almost every driveway in the spring when mud season comes. Well, when you go out and they have 10, 12 slings on each skidder, every time they come back, you've got to have 10 or 12 trees ready for them. And it don't take them very long to go the road and come back, because that's piecework.
16: Mm-hmm.
17: So I can't yet define anybody or where he worked. I know a lot of the jobbers that was around here, and none of them, no, he didn't work brass. Didn't work brass. Don't know any place that he worked logging. He ran equipment.
16: Mm-hmm.
17: Which some people classify that as logging. But a logger is one that cuts trees and prepares them to bring them to the road.
16: Mm-hmm.
17: Well, that ain't nothing Troy done.
11: I don't know if that's going to make it into a Susan Collins ad. I don't really think. He's like the opposite of charismatic. He's just not going to win a lot of votes. Susan Collins is St. Susan. She does deliver for Maine. I talked to her yesterday and talked about the campaign. I want to talk to her about shipbuilding because she delivers for Maine. But Troy Jackson, career politician, he came in third. When he ran for governor this year, he came in third. And they plucked him out because he's a DSAer. And right now, I think the DSA in the minds of most Americans has been fixed as a nightmare for the country. Just in case, we got to thank DSA National Co-Chair Megan Romer for continuing to do media. Here she is on the Moment podcast with Jorge Ramos talking about Cuba. Cut number eight.
0: And so I've been to Cuba three times. I was not talking to people who were like, you know, big advocates of the Cuban government. But they did say the issue is the blockade. The issue is the blockade. Get rid of the blockade. We'll figure it out from there. And that was, you know, just to a person, that was the thing that people were saying. And I, take that to heart.
1: Yeah, but
2: I'll say,
1: but clearly since 1959, they haven't had multi-party elections. There's censorship, political prisoners. So I think it's important, Megan, just to make the distinction between what you want and what the Cuban government is. I mean, do you, let me insist on this, and it'll be the last time. Do you believe that Cuba is a dictatorship, Megan?
0: I believe that Cubans have access to their democracy in a way that we do not. For example, I think the Families Code was just sort of an incredible demonstration of popular democracy. And also, no, they don't have multi-party elections, which is a real problem. I also think we don't have access to our Constitution in ways that are really problematic. We're on like 50 years of the ERA not being passed. 50 years. It's been since the 70s.
11: Boy, is she dumb. I really don't know what to say. Apparently, they have a test for leadership in the DSA that you cannot know anything to be a spokesperson for the DSA. Jorge Ramos asks, is the Cuban government a dictatorship? The answer is yes. The typical explanation for an apologist for Cuba is A, blockade, and B, they have great health care. But they don't have great health care. They don't have any electricity. And we're not blockading humanitarian goods. No one will sell them anything because they can't make anything, and nobody wants to go there. But, you know, she's been there three times. And everybody she talked to says, oh, it's the blockade. I'm not buying it. I hope you don't buy it. Let's go back to Marco Rubio talking to Katie Miller, because I just love this so much. Cut number one.
23: 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Starts around 10 or 11, and that leads you to noon, and then the noon game, and then there's a 3:30 game, and then there's a... So I messed... And in the idea, like, this is a crazy weekend. It would never happen. So I'm just putting this out there. Okay. But you could start at 10 a.m. on Saturday, you know, run the whole college football day, sleep for a few hours, then you wake up, and then you're into NFL game day. Then you got the 1 o'clock game, the 4 o'clock game, the NBC game that night.
11: He's such an SEC homer. Big noon kickoff with Urban is a lot better than Nick Saban on ESPN. A lot better, like 1,000% better. Stay tuned, America. I'll be right back with the head of Social Security on Hugh Hewitt.
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11: Welcome back, America. I'm Hugh Hewitt. About a year ago, I had Social Security Commissioner Frank Bisignano on with me. He promised to come back a year later and tell me how things are going at the agency. In the interim, he also became the CEO of the Internal Revenue Service, which is like throwing a 1,000-pound weight on a guy who's got 3,000 pounds already. Commissioner, welcome back. In the year that is gone, what's been the change at the Social Security Administration?
12: Well, I think it's been advancement. You know, we've delivered against the mandate and what the president believed in, protect and preserve. But most importantly, it's about serving the American public. And what we've delivered is, right in the month of July, less than 1 minute answering the phone when it used to take 34 minutes. We've completely gone through the Social Security database, which is over 300 million records, and we found a 10% discrepancy rate, which really gets to fraud, waste, and abuse. Today is the 91st birthday anniversary of Social Security, and it's also the 70th anniversary of disability. And the numbers that we have produced in disability to serve our most vulnerable are unparalleled, the best in all of history in terms of what we're doing in turning decisions, having hearings. All of these are double-digit improvements. And if you go to a field office, you're able to wait 20 minutes at the max, really. You can make an appointment and be served in 6 to 8 minutes. And we're going to continue to advance that. Give Americans the choice of where they want to be served. We did more than 500 million online transactions large digital user base, over 100 million. That's the largest financial services digital organization that there is in the world right now. So Social Security is continuing to transform to meet the clients where they want to be met, on the phone, in our field offices, or on the web, and giving the service that the American public deserves that they are getting under this president's leadership.
11: So, Commissioner, when you compare what you took on over at the IRS to what you were already running at the Social Security Administration, which is more complicated and difficult to administer?
12: Well, you know, I view them as fundamentally both consumer-facing financial services organizations. I think, obviously, when you think about Social Security, you're 100% of Americans' retirement plan. You're in 100% of America's retirement plans, right? Maybe people may have other things in their retirement planning, but we're in every American's retirement plan. We serve 300 million individuals, American citizens, and we serve them from birth till death. And there's no other service like that in the world. And we keep 15% of people out of poverty. IRS is the largest revenue business in the world with over $5.4 trillion. And we process, you know, 170 tax returns. We had an outstanding tax season, a historic one, with our ability to deliver the American public on the Working Families Tax Cut Act. If you think about it, 106 million refunds, and that was for over $348 billion. You talk about fueling the economy. You talk about what the President and the Treasury Secretary and Congress did in delivering this act that actually put money in people's pockets like it never had before.
11: Now, what about the Trump account, Commissioner? Because I think a lot of people have heard about them and don't understand who is eligible for them or how to get into that system.
12: Yeah, I mean, this is a landmark project that is rolled out. 7 million accounts opened. I'm counting on us having 70 million by October 1st. We're going to have every objective is to have every person under 18 enrolled in it. Now, any child born this year, last year, in the next 2 years, will get $1,000 pilot benefit in their Trump account if their parents sign up for it. And then you have people like the Dell family, Michael and Susan Dell, who have committed over $6 billion of philanthropy to youth. And we have a string of philanthropists after that, very interested in it. You'll see, in fact, companies doing matches for people for their children. And so you should expect this to be the largest landmark opportunity given to youth in the history of America. And I think it's about opening up a Trump account, and that can be done right with your tax preparers. You can do it with your financial advisors, and you'll hear a lot more about it. We kicked it off on the 4th of July, and you should expect that we're going to have every American child enrolled in and have their parents have the opportunity to help fund it with tax-free money going forward. And I think it's a great way to not only create a future for people and exposure to equity markets and upside that comes with it, but it's also will drive financial literacy across the country.
11: So am I correct? Everyone born last year, this year, and next 2 years gets the $1,000 if they open the account, but everyone under 18 can open an account and make deposits that will then grow tax-free. Is that the correct summary?
12: That's 100%. And I think, you know, others can contribute to it. Grandparents, aunts, uncles can gift to it. You can look at your account online. Right now, in fact, parents are looking at their children's account and how it's growing as we sit here right now.
11: Well, we'll do the metrics again next year, Commissioner. 75 million customers for Social Security, most of them online, and less than a minute wait time. 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I check in next year, I hope. Thank you, Commissioner Bisignano. Don't go anywhere, America. I'm Hugh Hewitt.
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15: 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The Answer. A bigger, conservative voice in Central Florida. 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The Answer.
11: Welcome back, America. Time for the Poet Laureate of the Hugh Hewitt Show, Tarzana Joe. Hello, Joe.
19: Hello, Hugh. You remember you gave me an assignment last week, and I want to explain to the listeners. We have a proposition system here in California. Here's how it works. The good propositions pass and then are challenged in the courts and never implemented. The bad ones pass and are immediately implemented and make everyone's lives miserable. So that's how the proposition system works. And we have one coming up on the ballot that you asked me to opine about, and I have. Ask Montagues or Capulets, they'll tell you, to their shame, in romance or in politics, it's all about the name. A rose by any other name would smell as sweet, she said, a deep misunderstanding which then left both lovers dead. The word, it has been argued, is the breath of the divine. No wonder we're left godless when our reading scores decline. Now, the list of California's faults would be a long recital, but that which I will focus on is all about a title. Proposition 39, the text is plain to see, aims that in elections, the voters have ID. But our attorney general, who gets the right to heading, doesn't like the notion of secure election spreading. I'd like to give you evidence and here are my exhibits. The petition says establishes. His version says prohibits. That difference may be subtle, and I won't put that in quotes, but weighty in a state where your opponents count the votes. The court has had its final say. Their words I won't address. But when you vote on 39, the word you want is yes. That's What's in a Word by Tarzana Joe.
11: I love the close, Joe. You had me hanging. I wanted the endorsement of Prop 39. You had me on pins and needles there. Say yes on 39, yes on 39, yes on 39. Just before we can explain a little bit, Rob Bonta, allegedly an attorney, took a petition that made it very easy to understand. You had to have voter ID to vote, and he put on it a title that makes people think it's against voter ID. How does that stand up in the court?
19: Well, I think they ruled today that it's going to be as the attorney general says. So it stood up. Welcome
11: to
19: California.
11: It's up to you and me, Joe. I may ask for another poem come November to sell Prop 39 in every segment. Yes on 39, California. Yes on 39. Yes on 39. And yes on TarzanaJoe.com, the brand new version, up and working and running for now 3 weeks.
19: Beautifully, beautifully working, beautifully running. It tells me when someone's ordered a poem, so I don't even have to worry about it. And I get right back to you, and I write you your poem.
11: TarzanaJoe.com, rates are reasonable. 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Ah, TarzanaJoe.com. Thank you, Joe. And stay tuned, America. I'll be right back with Hour 3, the Hillsdale Dialogue ahead.
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0: news this hour from Town Hall. I'm Jason Walker. Violent crime numbers are down.
1: The 2025 annual FEI crime report shows violent crime is down more than 9%, murder and robbery down more than 18%, and rape down more than 7% across the country. President Trump at an event celebrating law enforcement on Friday in Nassau County, Long Island.
2: Let's say they don't have good leadership, like Chicago has very bad leadership, but we have the numbers down because of what the federal government's doing. We get no credit for it because they say, well, we get no credit for it. They like to take all the credit, but everyone knows.
1: Laura Winters reporting.
0: Officials in Indiana say at least 7 people have died during days of very heavy rain and historic flooding. Victims include a little boy and 6 adults. Meanwhile, forecasters say southern Indiana could get more heavy rain later Monday. Hawaii has dodged a major bullet.
3: Lala skirted Hawaii's Big Island without making landfall as a hurricane, and now it's weakened to a tropical storm. But hurricane specialist Larry Kelly of the National Hurricane Center says Lala is still punishing the Big Island and drenching several of Hawaii's other islands.
4: Rainfall totals in excess of 30 inches have been reported on the eastern side of the island, of the Big Island, damaging winds as well.
3: Tropical storm conditions have spread westward from Maui to Oahu and Kauai. Governor Josh Green says more than 60,000 households are without power. 3 hospitals have switched to generator power. There's a search and rescue mission after flash floods swept several occupied homes off their foundations in Hawaii County. I'm Donna Water.
0: Authorities are seeking additional people who fired weapons during a weekend shooting at Virginia State University, left 5 people wounded. A 19-year-old suspect in custody. More on these stories, townhall.com.
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0: or Congress.
1: Foundations of Freedom, a look at America's founding principles and the leaders who shaped our nation.
2: When George Washington accepted command of the Continental Army, Americans were fighting a king and determined not to replace one form of unchecked power with another. Washington understood the difference between authority and ownership. In 1775, he declared, "When we assume the soldier, we do not lay aside the citizen." Even as commander of America's army, Washington remembered that he remained one of the people and that the power entrusted to him was never his to keep. He did not fight to rule America. He fought so Americans could govern themselves. Washington's example gave the young nation something more than victory. It gave America a standard for leadership. Those who hold power must remain accountable to the people they serve. Because in a free nation, leadership is not ownership. It is a duty and a trust.
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4: Morning, glory, and evening, grace, America. I'm Hugh Hewitt with Dr. Larry Hahn, president of Hillsdale College, Churchill Scholar, and usually our guest on the Hillsdale Dialogue, the last broadcast hour of the week. And if you listened to last week, you were mad at me because I didn't tell you about Operation Sea Lion. I just kind of baited the hook because chapters 14 and 15 are fabulous, Dr. Arndt. The invasion problem and Operation Sea Lion. We hinted at what he was doing last week, but now we get into it. And this is a enormous problem of which I had been insufficiently appreciative until I read these chapters. They have a lot of coastline to protect, and they got to worry about Ireland stabbing them in the back as well.
5: Yeah. Britain is like as we are, right? And as, for example, Russia and China are not. We've both got huge coastlines, and that's really great, which means we can get out. But it might mean people can get in, and that's the problem, right? And did you notice in this chapter, it's very interesting, the British analysis was, if the Germans are going to come, they should come on the East Coast, because it's wider, much wider. It doesn't involve them trying to operate their navy in the channel, and that's narrow, right? And we can therefore it's harder to predict where they'll come. And you know, in Britain, the communications are right now today are all from London out. London is a hub, and all the spokes go out from it, right? And so if you're over there on the East Coast and you land a big force, there won't be a good way to get reinforcements there except from London. And they're not all going to be.
4: Let's explain for the Steelers fan. The East Coast is not the closest port to the Germans. That's the West Coast.
5: Right.
4: So they got to go around.
5: They got to go around. You see, and that's vulnerable, the British, to conclude. The German plan is the opposite of that. And because the British understood the Navy and they understood the defense of Britain, they thought when they saw the German plan, it was a great relief, because what they were going to try to do was the simplest and most direct thing, they thought, which was get a big bunch of ships in the channel ports on the French coast and then seal off a corridor with mines and submarines and make a pathway across the channel directly to Britain. And when the British saw that, they thought they could never do that. That's crazy. So it was just foolish, right?
4: And then there's a clue. There's a little tell on page 261 I'd like you to expand on. It's the only time he kind of mentions this. Our excellent intelligence confirmed that Operation Sea Lion had been definitely ordered by Hitler and was in active preparation. Hitler was sending boats creeping along the French coast and gradually assembling in all the French channel points, ports from Calais to Brest. In response to the new menace, we began to shift our weight from one leg to the other. He says, our excellent intelligence. But this is 1946. He's not going to tell anyone about Bletchley Park yet, is he?
5: No, no. And I'm not, I need to look it up. I'm not sure that that's a fully operational Death Star yet. But they did have very great, the British were very good at intelligence. And, you know, they invented much of what we call modern intelligence today. And you know, they're watching the channel and you know, they, and also remember, Churchill is writing, it's later, right? And they have a lot of information from the German archives by now. And so they can, you know, he can, and you know, they, this, the Germans didn't, you know, Hitler, I don't know nearly as much about Hitler as I know about Churchill, but I think it, you know, when they did the magnificent thing, amazing thing of conquering France and Western Europe in 6 weeks, they, okay, now what's next? And Hitler was going on the vague assumption that the British would give up, and then they didn't. That's one of those things about Iran that I think Donald Trump has, you know, he says every kind of thing, and he may have, you know, declared, you know, he said things that implied that we had won before we did. Right. Well, those, he says a lot of things, partly for effect on the enemy, and he believes in being unpredictable. He predicts that he will be unpredictable in his books, for example.
4: Yep.
5: But I don't think Hitler thought far enough ahead, and you know, I think he lost the forest for the trees. Right. In the end, the biggest tree for Hitler was the East. In Russia, and he wanted to dominate the East.
4: But when he rose up to the Atlantic, I said I wasn't aware of this. Churchill writes that the British coastline, indented with innumerable inlets, is over 2,000 miles in circumference, without including Ireland. So I doubt that the British had really thought about being invaded in detail either, because they had imagined, correct me if I'm wrong, a World War One scenario where it would be fought in France again and not really menace Great Britain, except by air, about which Churchill's very realistic.
5: Yeah. Well, if you jump ahead to the volume where Churchill talks about D-Day, He describes, and that's three volumes from now, he describes at length the Atlantic Wall, right? And Hitler, you know, it's psychologically, it reveals Hitler's mindset. He tried to wall off the continent from Britain, and that's the opposite idea from going there, right? He didn't want to go there, and he didn't think he had to. And then they made him mad, and so he started trying to go there, and they basically found themselves incapable of agreeing a plan that would get the job done. And that's partly because Churchill mentions rivalry among the German services,
4: yeah.
5: Right? The army. And Goering was very close. Goering ran the Air Force, and he was a dashing guy and very close to Hitler. And then the generals had just conquered France, right? Wow, and Poland and Belgium and on and on. And so they had enormous prestige, and they needed the Navy. And Churchill makes the point that the generals thought it a demotion to be reliant on the Navy. They didn't like the idea, right? And the Navy is the stepsister. And so they didn't, you know, it proved, you couldn't know this in the summer of 1940, they thought they might be coming any day, right? And although they had excellent intelligence, you couldn't know what they were going to do. And they had plans, right? There was a low moment in early June of 1940, after Dunkirk, where Churchill went down to the coast and watched them practicing to repel the Germans, and they didn't have any artillery. They were rolling barrels down the hill to try to make them blow with fuses in them, with rags in them, lit like big Molotov cocktails, to try to make them explode at the right time. And Churchill wept when he saw that. But then he heard plans, you know, that, you know, maybe these guys, we can't defend the coast. It's too much coastline. Maybe they're going to take London. Those are early days, right? And that looked very grim. And Churchill says in here that he was going to use the phrase, if the Germans came ashore, you can take one with you. And that's, you know, to say that to a modern people, right? They were responding.
4: They were responding, and we will talk more about that. Don't go anywhere, America. Dr. Arne will be right back. How many Britons would have taken one with them? I think quite a few, what they put up with during the Blitz. It's a different Great Britain then. It was still the Empire. The Empire still existed and is not in the low state in which it finds itself now. Would they have fought the Germans? You bet they would have fought the Germans on the beaches, in the fields, in the cities, in the streets. We shall never surrender. Churchill was giving voice to the British spirit. Someone said, I'd ask this Dr. Arne later in the program, he mobilized the English language on behalf of the war effort, and he certainly did that. More coming up. I want to remind everyone we're in this volume, The Finest Hour by Winston Churchill. I recommend the paperback editions. They're easier to use. We'll be right back with Dr. Larry Arne. All things Hillsdale at hillsdale.edu. 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
10: Welcome back, America. Hugh Hill with Dr. Larry Arnn, all things Hillsdale, hillsdale.edu. We were talking about fighting in the streets, Dr. Arnn, but there's a lot more here in this chapter. And yeah. I think this is brilliant. He observes that He concentrates a mobile reserve. France did not have a mobile reserve when France fell, and Churchill was astonished that they hadn't built up in the reserve a mobile reserve that could go wherever there was a breakout. He had one in Great Britain for the invasion, but then on page 255 he writes, when in the last phases of the war, Hitler found himself encircled and confronted with a similar problem to what Churchill has, he made, as we shall see, the gravest possible mistake in handling it. He had created a spider's web of communications, but he forgot the spider. And Churchill is getting ready to send that mobile group wherever he lands to wipe them out. It just takes that period of June, July, and August is their vulnerable period because they got to get that mass of response troops together. And it's not, as you just pointed out, they don't even have rifles at the start.
11: Yeah. And see, that's another thing. You know, what happened was Hitler in his bunker got cut off. You know, his information was no good anymore. He was the spider in the middle of the web, but the spider was not in communication with the web. And the British, you know, they could decentralize better. Despotisms are famous for that. You know, people should watch, if you're in the Second World War, you should watch the very good movie Downfall, which is a movie made about the last days of Hitler in the bunker. And it's made from the diaries of Hitler's secretaries who kept diaries. And as the world imploded on them, they began to get information that they had not had. And then after the war, they got a lot more. And they survived. You know, they managed to get out of the bunker. But Hitler was ranting and insane and screaming at his generals that, for example, he, you know, on one of the last days, it's in the movie, he thought up a plan to relieve Berlin, and he commanded the movement of an army that had not existed for 6 months. And everybody's in the room and they don't tell him. And so, yeah, he's the world closed in on him.
10: A little fiction. I also point out Admiral Raeder is the head of the German Navy, and he is, as you said, the stepdaughter. Why was he not hung by the neck until dead like Goering and the generals?
11: Well, one thing is, after Hitler was killed, or killed himself, the Navy conveyed the peace offers. And the Navy didn't see as much action as the Army and the Air Force, and didn't commit as many atrocities, therefore. So, yeah, that I think that's basically the reason. I think they hung Jodl, you know, one of the senior generals.
10: Yeah, and they hung Goering. Well, Goering killed himself, I guess, the night before.
11: He did.
10: Now, the Admiralty estimated that the Germans could get 100,000 across. And Churchill adds he's comfortable with twice that number landing and making a rush at London, living off the land as he goes. Given our experience in Normandy, was Churchill right to be as calm as he was? Because I think we landed about that number in the first couple of days.
11: Well, yeah, but we landed that number with equipment and resupply.
10: And air superiority. Yeah, absolutely.
11: The British actually came to think pretty early, and the tone of it is implicit. Churchill doesn't want to underestimate or downplay the fear of invasion because it was an intense fear for a while. But when they began to see the plans and make their own plans, they thought, we would never undertake this. That ain't going to work, right? Because, you know, what they get across. And see, and remember, he keeps saying through this chapter that the air battle is decisive.
10: Yes. Right?
11: Because if, and you know, in the air battle, we're going to see, was very narrowly decided, right? And they almost, Britain almost ran out of fighters and pilots. And they inflicted a multiple of casualties on the Germans than the Germans on them, or else it wouldn't have been close. But it was close, and the Germans made a mistake, and they believed that Goebbels was right, that he could bomb the British into submission. And you know what that's like, right? Your Hitler is at the peak, right? And he conquered Western Europe, and the army has done it. And now they're trying to make a plan to get across the channel, and he can't get anybody to agree about the plan, and he himself is afraid of it. And it's not their deal, right? So, of course, when somebody comes along, and, you know, Goering, who was a big fat guy, you know, but kind of dashing, liked to talk of chivalry and stuff, and treated the downed pilots rather better than the Japanese treated our prisoners over there. When he comes along and says, yeah, we can do it. We can do it from the air. Well, that's just music to everybody's ears, right? And we're losing. We know how many fighters we're losing. We don't know exactly what their resources are. And so that looked like the way out, right?
10: Yeah, go back and explain, and because Churchill spent time on the plan that they settled on before radar talked to Hitler, and we cannot count on supplies of any kind being available to us in England, Rader tells Hitler, and he begins to rethink. But the plan is nuts. It really, given the Royal Navy, it's crazy, and no air superiority.
11: Well, if they, and see, like, the plan that would have worked, we know what plan would have worked, because it did work in June of 1944, D-Day, and that's air superiority. And not months, but years of building up supplies somewhere nearby, and a logistical plan to ship them over there in quantity and steadily and for months, right? That's what it would take. And that would mean that Hitler could not have turned his attention to the East, you know, because he attacked the Soviet Union in 1942. 1941, Hitler shifted the whole German military effort, the main German military effort, to try to conquer the Soviet Union and take his land in the East. That's the heart of his strategic plan in Mein Kampf, written in 1922, if I remember correctly. So he couldn't have done that, right? He would have had to take the years to build the equipment that we used in D-Day to get across the channel and conquer the English. And he wasn't interested in that. And also, they didn't have the knowledge, right? Churchill makes the point in this chapter, Britain is a sea animal, right? They, you know, they're good at the ocean.
10: Right? They know tides. Yep. They know the way that the world works and the oceans run. Don't go anywhere, America. Get to hillsdale.edu or Hugh for Hillsdale. I'll be right back with Dr. Arn talking about Operation Sea Lion and why it did not happen. Stay tuned.
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13: Healthcare has... With SRN News, I'm Jason Walker. President Trump ordering War Secretary Pete Hegseth to scale back the annual joint military exercises with South Korea. The president says South Korea had declined to help with the denuclearization of Iran. Authorities still seeking more people who fired weapons during a weekend shooting at Virginia State University that left five people wounded. One 19-year-old is in custody. Investigators trying to determine if others who fired did so in self-defense or if they were part of the aggression. Hurricane Lala skirting Hawaii's Big Island without making landfall and is weakening now after lashing the region with strong winds and drenching rain. More primaries coming up Tuesday. Voters going to the polls in Wyoming, Florida, and Alaska. SRN News.
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15: God is more concerned about honesty than great performance. You know, remember the two thieves on the cross. One guy pretended. The other guy said, oh, man, Lord, I deserve this stuff. This is me. And he walked into paradise with the Son of God. The other one lost it. Did he know Judas and Peter both did the same stupid thing? Denied their Lord. But one committed suicide and the other ended up being the greatest apostle. What was the difference? Judas' faith was insincere, while Peter's faith was weak, not insincere.
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10: Welcome back, America. Dr. Larry Arn is my guest. Dr. Arn, we're talking about why Operation Sea Lion didn't come off, why Hitler didn't go, and why the Brits and the U.S. were able to do it.
11: Amphibious warfare of what we know now, that was invented in the Second World War. There are few instances of that in modern military history until we did it, and the British did it. And, you know, we did it again in Korea, did a little bit in Vietnam. But that
10: didn't
11: means...
10: the Greeks go with Sicily, much to their great distress? In Thermopylae?
11: Oh, yeah. That's right. To get a hold... And see, the Germans, you know, the Germans held Normandy and France more firmly than they held Sicily. And it was a much larger scale thing. But that's right. By the way, I should mention, the Germans took several of the Greek islands over toward Turkey, Rhodes and Kos, and they did that very skillfully and very suddenly. And they got a lot of force over to Norway, but they were unopposed, and they had air superiority, and they had freedom of navigation in the Baltic at the time. So they were not simply inexperienced, but opposed by a resolute people with a significant army, although it was getting more significant by the month, better armed and bigger.
10: It's not mentioned, you know, here. They have a parachute corps. They would later use that one time.
11: Yeah.
10: Parachute invasion that was successful against the British occupant, Malta, I think. And did they have one at the beginning of the war? Had they trained parachutists?
11: Mm-hmm. Yeah, they had. They had some. But we remember we had a different problem than they had. Their problem was to conquer France. And so, and, you know, in Belgium and all of them, right, in Poland to begin with, and then ultimately the Soviet Union. Germany is a land power, so you can get there, right? We and the British are sea powers. We're separated from the great dominant continent, Eurasia, by sea. And so we're thinking of ways to get force quickly across water. And there are two ways, on the water and in the air. And so we were better at that than they were.
10: This is an aside to the current war. Have you noticed the new company, Saronic, and that they're built and have deployed an autonomous Navy vessels that are dozens of feet long and have completed at least two sets of missions, of which we are aware, the rescue of downed airmen and the explosion of submarines in their pens on the Iranian coast. That's a big shift to have autonomous weapons of war on the ocean and under the ocean. Big time shift.
11: I was told the other day, who told me this? I think it was Barrett in my office, a Marine. The Ukrainians have for the first time deployed a land drone that has assaulted a Russian position with personnel in it and taken the position.
10: Oh, I read that too. It was in John Ellis's news items. A killer drone.
11: Yeah.
10: And then they withdrew it. I think they may have withdrawn it because the implications of that are pretty terrible. You want to make sure you can turn it off, I guess. I hope you can turn it off. Don't turn us off. I'll be right back with Dr. Arne. 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
10: Welcome back, America. I'm Hugh Hewitt. Their Finest Hour by Winston Churchill has many big sweeping themes. It's also got some small items. Let me ask you then about, this is a very small aside, page 276. They had a code word for if the Germans actually showed up anywhere on their 2,000-mile coast. And the code word, I found this amusing, is Cromwell. What'd you think about that?
11: Yeah. It's pretty good, yeah. Well, see, Cromwell was a winner, right? Built this army that, it's possible that the New Model Army, it was called, is the greatest. Well, maybe Wellington's army or Marlborough's army, but it's one of the greatest British armies ever. And it destroyed Charles I and the Royalist army. And then it took Ireland. It was everywhere it went, it won, right? So that's kind of, an appeal to military valor, probably.
10: Well, it's tapping into British history. We're going to act like Cromwell now. And he was a ferocious, unforgiving Protestant roundhead, absolutely convinced of the righteousness of his cause, and they dug him out at a Westminster Cathedral, cut off his head, hanged him again, and they've lost the head somewhere in Oxford, I think.
11: Mm-hmm. Well, his statue is still right by the House of Lords, however, and Churchill intervened once to get a ship named after him.
10: Oh, he did?
11: And that's Oh, yeah, and that's a little sensitive with the monarchy. Churchill writes well about, and mostly favorably about Cromwell in the English-speaking peoples. And, you know, what's that about, right? Churchill believed in, you know, people get this wrong. Even some of the very best people get this wrong who study Churchill. The first step with Churchill was the independence of Britain. And the second step, and only the second step, is the connectedness of it. And so Charles I was, you know, flirting with Catholicism, and we both know, Hugh, that's a terrible evil. And he's taking
10: Archbishopship Hugh, he's joking. You have Tom Selleck listening. We have Archbishopship Hugh listening.
11: Yeah, okay, yeah, I'm joking. He's taking ship money from Spain and France, right? And so Churchill sees that will, you know, it's the same argument, by the way, that although Churchill gloried in the conquest of Henry V, which, you know, established the British Empire for a short time in France, owning much of France, and Churchill was glad that that came to an end and records it so. And that's also at the end of the Shakespeare play, Henry V, where the chorus says at the end that this British dominion in France wouldn't last even another 20 years. Henry V died young and his sons couldn't hold it. And I remember I watched that really great Kenneth Branagh, Henry V, in a movie theater in Orange County with my mother-in-law. And when the chorus said that, she groaned a little. And I had not thought that way because I had always thought that the Battle of Agincourt is a great battle in mine. Weren't the British awesome? And also, they shouldn't be having an empire on the continent, right? Because I had learned about the importance of the independence of Britain first, separation first, connected in a second. And I think that's a guide to our foreign policy today, too. And I think it has been in our best moments always. Anyway, yeah, that you're right. And
10: Three last things in this chapter that I want to make sure we hit. You mentioned already, on page 277, Churchill diagnoses the problem with the German military. Each wished to be the brightest star in the firmament. Isn't that always going to be a problem in any group of professionals, whether it's Hillsdale College or the federal government or a military? Don't you want people who want to be the brightest star in the firmament?
11: Of course. They're people. You know, you've got a son-in-law in the Navy, and we send a lot of kids into the Marine Corps, so I'm into the Navy. But the Marine Corps, they regard the Navy as a bunch of bus drivers.
10: Yes. He's working in close concert right now with Marines. So, yes, they do. Second statement, in Britain, whatever our shortcomings, we understand the sea affairs very thoroughly. That's masterful understatement, given that it's 400 years that they're drawing on, right? The Royal Navy
11: knows everything. That's it. They're you know, and you know, as I say, it was born in on me reading this chapter again. It's better than I remember before. How foolish the British thought the German plan was when they got a sense of it, and you know they had prepared their defenses for what they thought the Germans would do, the sensible thing, right? And this will be hard to deal with, but we can deal with it, right? And then they said what they were going to do, and they had to move their defenses around significantly because, you know, first of all, they're going to do the thing that won't work. You know, that's a...
10: And we're going to make it doubly hard. And then the last thing, page 278. We have seen how our many anxieties and self-questionings led to a steady increase in the confidence with which we viewed the invasion project. On the other hand, the more the German high command and the Führer looked at the venture, the less they liked it. So they turned to Goering, and we'll get to capitulation bombing in the next few weeks when we come back to this, but they gave up. in essence, Hitler gave up on sea lion, and I don't know that it was ever formalized, but he just did. He never returned to it. Just like Napoleon, I believe. Am I right about that?
11: He missed the forest for the trees, right? Napoleon, it is parallel to something. Napoleon actually thought this command of the seas that the Brit, and you know, Napoleon himself, you know, gathered ships in the same channel ports,
10: yep,
11: getting ready to try to go across to England. Because, you know, we thought, if I get my army over there, I can beat them, right? Much bigger. But can you get them there and can you supply them? Well, Napoleon then adopted a plan, you know, going to Moscow, just like Hitler, and he never did get there, just like Hitler, almost, both of them.
10: And not, almost does not count in wars with Russia. I'll be right back. Don't go anywhere, America. Dr. Larry Arnn and I will return to this book, Their Finest Hour. Get the paperback edition. Catch up to us. It's volume 2, the 6-volume set. I'll be right back with Dr. Arnn. All things Hillsdale at hillsdale.edu. 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
27: 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Hugh Hewitt. The end.

0: 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I'm Hugh Hewitt. 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Dr. Arm, when we went to break, we were talking about the fact that Napoleon turned away from attempt to invade Great Britain by sea and went to Moscow and was a disaster. He had a second plan for dealing with England as well, though, I think.
1: The second plan was Napoleon decided that we're going to do our own blockade of Britain. We're going to prevent anybody from trading with Britain on the continent, and so we don't need a navy to do a blockade. And come to find out that didn't work, right? First of all, because if you've got command of the sea, it is the cheapest way and fastest way to move heavy goods about the earth, and the navy can go anywhere, right? It's, you know, once you're out on the water, you know, the wind's pushing you or the nuclear reactor's pushing you. And that, and see, that's the German thinking. Even the German Navy made a plan around building a basically artificial sea bridge directly across the channel, the shortest route possible. And that means the Navy itself, the German Navy, couldn't adjust its thinking to the thing that if we can sail our ships somewhere, we can sail them anywhere. And the British, they just think like that.
0: Yeah.
1: Or they used to, anyway.
0: It's a fabulous summer, and no doubt it would be memorable to your in-laws because they had to have been on edge every day. Every hour of every day, you had to be on edge because what we know now, we didn't. As you were saying about the file cabinet, they lived it going forward. They don't get to look backwards and say the Germans had a terrible plan. They didn't know that at the time. Right. And you couldn't really rely on intelligence either, to the extent that they're certain about it now. They capture the German file. They have intelligence. They don't have certainty. Big difference.
1: Yeah.
0: Dr. Larry Arn, always a pleasure. Next week, my friends, if you want to catch up, we go to book two in the second volume, simply titled Alone, which is Now I Know Where William Manchester Got the Volume title for his second volume in his trilogy on Churchill, which is also titled Alone. And we will be back to that next week with Dr. Larry Arn. In the meantime, remember, all things Hillsdale are found at hillsdale.edu, and all of the Hillsdale dialogues, hundreds of them, are collected at hughforhillsdale.com, including dozens now on the World War II memoirs and getting more every day. It's a wonderful read. I cannot tell you how much you pick up. And so relevant to everything we're doing today, you ought to go and get it and read it. Paperback is cheap. You can get it, or you can get the original hardcover as well. Thank you, Adam. Thank you, Harley. Thank you, Generalissimo. I'll talk to you on Monday on the next Hugh Hewitt Show.
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0: Gain is modest. It's a move in the right direction and a sign that workers are finally getting ahead instead of falling behind. Ken Lorman reporting.
1: White House reports some countries are routing exports through third nations to avoid U.S. tariffs. Bob Agnew explains.
2: The report says China has responded to 2018 tariffs by sending goods to other countries for packaging and assembly. White House trade advisor Peter Navarro says China launders exports through more than 40 countries, causing tax revenue losses of $19 to $26 billion each year. China's leader, Xi Jinping, is scheduled to visit Washington in September. Bob Agnew reporting.
1: Firefighters still have their hands full in England and France. A number of wildfires are burning, but forecasters say some cooler weather may be on the way there. There appears to be bipartisan support on Capitol Hill now to get rid of daylight saving time once and for all.
3: President Trump supports keeping the time across the country the same all year long. On his Truth Social page, the president writes, "People are sick and tired of having to change their clocks twice a year. It is foolish, inconvenient, and in some cases, very costly."
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9: 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Again, that's Ladies Leadership Luncheon with me, Laura Trump, Friday, November 13th. 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
10: Foundations of Freedom, a look at America's founding principles and the leaders who shaped our nation.
11: When George Washington accepted command of the Continental Army, Americans were fighting a king and determined not to replace one form of unchecked power with another. Washington understood the difference between authority and ownership. In 1775, he declared, "When we assume the soldier, we do not lay aside the citizen." Even as commander of America's army, Washington remembered that he remained one of the people and that the power entrusted to him was never his to keep. He did not fight to rule America,

0: Israel has rejected the plan, which would see it withdraw from the Gaza Strip while Hamas would disarm, handing its weapons over to a new governing body. Reports say Jared Kushner called for concrete, verifiable steps from Hamas, adding that Gaza could never be a source of terror.
1: The BBC's Joe Inwood. Days of torrential rain and severe flooding have killed at least 7 people in Indiana. 4-year-old boy, 3 men and 3 women lost their lives. Hurricane Lala has weakened to a tropical storm after pummeling Hawaii. Bridges and other infrastructure are damaged. About 100 homes been swept off their foundations on the Big Island. The Dow futures down 70 points. NASDAQ futures up 133. More on these stories at townhall.com.
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10: Foundations of Freedom, a look at America's founding principles and the leaders who shaped our nation.
11: When George Washington accepted command of the Continental Army, Americans were fighting a king and determined not to replace one form of unchecked power with another. Washington understood the difference between authority and ownership. In 1775, he declared, "When we assume the soldier, we do not lay aside the citizen." Even as commander of America's army, Washington remembered that he remained one of the people and that the power entrusted to him was never his to keep. He did not fight to rule America. He fought so Americans could govern themselves. Washington's example gave the young nation something more than victory. It gave America a standard for leadership. Those who hold power must remain accountable to the people they serve. Because in a free nation, leadership is not ownership. It is a duty and a trust.
12: Okay.
13: Stuck in traffic? We've got the answer.
14: Looking pretty good so far here in Central Florida. No major crashes that are going to be slowing you down too much. Just after 6 p.m., we're on 605 right now, and we are moving nicely on I-4, the 408 and the Beach Line.

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10: Foundations of Freedom, a look at America's founding principles and the leaders who shaped our nation.
11: When George Washington accepted command of the Continental Army, Americans were fighting a king and determined not to replace one form of unchecked power with another. Washington understood the difference between authority and ownership. In 1775, he declared, "When we assume the soldier, we do not lay aside the citizen." Even as commander of America's army, Washington remembered that he remained one of the people and that the power entrusted to him was never his to keep. He did not fight to rule America. He fought so Americans could govern themselves. Washington's example gave the young nation something more than victory. It gave America a standard for leadership. Those who hold power must remain accountable to the people they serve. Because in a free nation, leadership is not ownership. It is a duty and a trust.
12: Stuck in traffic? We've got the answer.
1: Looking at Central Florida's only free road, I-4, looking pretty good so far this morning. But it is busy, though, on that eastbound slowdown there by the attraction. Starting to see some of that already, and even back around the 429. Very typical for this time of the morning, right? But just a lot of headlights. It's busy. 408, not too bad. Looking at some decent travel times all the way into downtown Orlando from the 417. No problems around Sanford or Lake Mary on I-4 as well. We'll keep you updated when you're back to work and back to school Monday. The answer.
12: The answer. Forecast.
13: Near 90 by noon, the rain grows this afternoon as we hit highs on the north end of the mid-90s. Another heavy heat index, at least 105. Back into the 80s around dusk as the rain wraps up, tapping the upper 70s for a minute before dawn. Already back into the 80s as the sun rises. Heavier rain likely tomorrow. Highs in the mid-90s and rain heaviest in the afternoon, keeping that into the weekend. Your latest answer forecast, I'm Dave DeRica.
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15: 6 minutes after the hour here, hour number two on O'Connor and Company. Good morning. Thanks for tuning in from your nation's capital, back home where we belong. 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
12: What a Monday morning this is. It's 6 minutes after the hour. Good morning, O'Connor and Company, and we're back in our flagship studios of O'Connor and Company here in Washington, D.C. You'll hear us on our flagship station, WMAL, and all across the country. Larry O'Connor here in the Relief Factor studios as well. Coming up, the conversation about military readiness. I'm sure you've seen the story about the deployment of the USS Lincoln, the carrier, and some stories coming back that there are some issues on the ship, that they don't have the supplies or the the lifestyle that they've grown accustomed to there on that ship. Deployed as a member of the United States Navy, there's some Marines on that ship as well, I believe. We're going to talk about it. The response from Hung Cao, the acting Secretary of the Navy, and also a response from Joey Jones. He, of course, served in the military, lost both his legs serving in the war on terror, and now he's a Fox News commentator. He had some choice words for those who are not pleased with the current conditions on the Lincoln. If that story's even true, I'm going to drill down on it. That's coming up in our next half hour, and we'll take your calls as well, especially if you're a veteran, if you've served, and if any of this rings true to you, 855-784-4255. We'll take your calls as we always like to do here on O'Connor and Company. Joining us right now, Matt Whitlock. He's doing a great job over there with his 10-minute drill and doing great analysis across the board. Matt, always

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3: When George Washington accepted command of the Continental Army, Americans were fighting a king and determined not to replace one form of unchecked power with another. Washington understood the difference between authority and ownership. In 1775, he declared, "When we assume the soldier, we do not lay aside the citizen." Even as commander of America's army, Washington remembered that he remained one of the people, and that the power entrusted to him was never his to keep. He did not fight to rule America. 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Washington's example gave the young nation something more than victory. It gave America a standard for leadership. Those who hold power must remain accountable to the people they serve. Because in a free nation, leadership is not ownership. It is a duty and a trust.
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6: Rain growing this afternoon as we head towards highs on the north end of the mid-90s. Going to have another heavy heat index at least 105. Getting back into the 80s around dusk as the rain wraps up. Tapping the upper 70s for a minute before dawn. Already back into the 80s as the sun rises. Heavier rain likely tomorrow. Highs in the mid-90s. Rain heaviest in the afternoon. Keeping that pattern into the weekend. Your latest Answer Forecast. I'm Dave DeRica.
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7: From the wild world of D.C. politics to America's culture clash, brace yourself for the reality check you've been waiting for. 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
8: Happy Monday. A lot of news happened after we left on Friday. I hope you had a good weekend. We have a lot to tackle today. Welcome in to the wild time that we're living through. President Trump insists that Iran should surrender. Most people around him, his own team, says it's not likely they will do so. I'm hoping and praying that we figure out a way to get to an end of that. Sooner rather than later. Meanwhile, Luigi Mangione pleaded guilty to killing the UnitedHealthcare CEO Brian Thompson in cold blood. This is some evil little maniac who had some beef with the healthcare industry, and I hope he rots in prison where he belongs for the rest of his miserable, rotten life. But he's got a bunch of fans. And it's the fans who ought to worry us. It's the young fans of Luigi who should terrify America. How many Luigis are going to pop up? Well, maybe Tyler Robinson was a Luigi Mangione acolyte. He's the guy, of course, who's charged with assassinating Charlie Kirk, our colleague and friend here at Salem. That trial is about to get underway. In just a couple of weeks, we will commemorate the one-year anniversary of the Charlie Kirk assassination. I have a theory that the normalization of what Luigi did opened the floodgates to the kind of violence that took Charlie from the world. That's my theory, and I think you'll probably agree with me. I have a hunch that a whole lot of people understand how the violence that the left justifies or normalizes has led to a lot of bloodshed in this country. We'll maybe revisit

0: Mike Gallagher.
1: I'm Brian Sexton with the Jaguars Report, brought to you by Farrah and Farrah. 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
2: 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Jacksonville.
1: The Jaguars beat the Saints 24-20 on Saturday evening when cornerback Jabbar Muhammad broke up a pass in the end zone on the final play of the game. It was fun, but it was the backups and young guys. The starters had their chance to shine on Thursday when the Jaguars held a joint practice session with the Saints. Some did, too many didn't. There was a distinct sense of dissatisfaction in and around the team after that session, and the message was clear. A strong response is expected this week, including Wednesday's joint practice session with Carolina. The offensive line didn't play to the standard of being fundamentally sound and tough, and the number one run defense in the NFL last season gave up too many easy 5- and 6-yard runs, which creates a disadvantage in down and distance that no defense wants to face. The backups responded to adversity at the Caesars Superdome on Saturday. Now it's the starters' turn to respond at the Miller Electric Center. This is the Jaguars Report.
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7: Another day, another heat advisory. Highs in the upper 90s, index up to 112. Scattered storms grow this afternoon. Heaviest around the drive home, back into the 80s around dusk as the rain dials back. Lows in the upper 70s just around dawn. Heavier rain tomorrow, index at least 107. Afternoon storms and mid-90s the rest of the week. Your latest Answer Forecast. I'm Dave DeRica.
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9: From the wild world of DC politics to America's culture clash, brace yourself for the reality check you've been waiting for. 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
10: A pretty wild story coming out of South Carolina and this showdown between the sister of the late Senator Lindsey Graham, Darlene Graham Nordone, and longtime Congressman Ralph Norman. They are squaring off, and the circumstances are messy, to say the least. I reposted something earlier today on my X account. It was actually kind of funny. It was an AI version of Darlene being carried around on a throne by some of the peasants. And the person who posted it, somebody named Raw Voice X, wrote, South Carolina, Carolina's Darlene Graham Nordone struts through the marble halls of Congress like she left the stove on in another state. Colleagues follow like they have already accepted their fate. You know, it's kind of inevitable, according to the poll, some of the polling, that she's going to win next week. I think it's a week from Tuesday. And the strange part of the story is, well, the way my buddy and podcast partner Mark Davis breaks this down, you have Ralph Norman, a solid conservative congressman with a substantial track record in Congress, against a lady whose brother died. And Mark said, look, if I lived in South Carolina, it wouldn't be even a close call for me. And that's what I think a lot of South Carolinians are being presented right now. How do you deal with this? Well, tomorrow night, we're going to get to see Darlene Graham Nordone square off against Ralph Norman in a debate. The South Carolina Republican Party announced last week that this debate is going to be held at the Newberry Opera House, and it's going to air on Newsmax. Now, Joey Hudson, who is our guest host, and of course, dear friend of mine, you hear him regularly on the Mike Gallagher Show, is in the middle of all things South Carolina politics. I mean, Joey is considered one of the go-tos in terms of a voice of fairness, a voice of responsibility and professionalism, knows everybody in South Carolina. And it makes sense that in his capacity, not only as a popular podcaster with his Just the Truth podcast and the early morning host on 98.9 WORD, and a regular contributor to this show, that Joey would be involved in this debate. And as a matter of fact, last week we got to announce that Joey was going to be part

0: And welcome back here to the second quarter of today's Best Stocks Now show. Well, one of the big stories here of 2026, crude oil up 44% year to date. You know, Trump picks the weirdest places to announce something. This was at the police academy on Long Island where he declared on Friday that, hey, the Strait of Hormuz, here's what he said. Of course, and Iran is rebuffing this whole thing. He said, speaking at a police academy on Long Island on Friday, he said, after we finish defeating Iran, which is being very badly defeated, pretty soon I'll be declaring the Hormuz Strait a territory of the United States. That's what it is. We have the blockade. No ships get through unless we want them to. He added, as the strait through which about a fifth of global seaborne oil and gas supplies passed before the war remains all but closed for shipping. So, and that has driven oil prices a little higher here. And again, they're up 44% year to date. Outside of the AI sector, the only other sector that has really delivered any alpha this year has been the oil sector. You know, the other thing that I saw, he's going after South Korea a little bit, saying that, hey, you know, I'm friends with Kim Jong-un up there in North Korea, and we're going to reduce our military exercises in South Korea because he does not feel like they are contributing enough to the war in the Middle East. So we got that going on, and this is, I get the world news out of the way first because it has a major impact on your markets on a daily basis. Russia strikes Ukraine's biggest steel plant. I didn't realize that ArcelorMittal, which is a publicly traded company here in the U.S., MT, had a big plant in Ukraine. Russia launched a wave. Let's see how MT is doing today. You know, it's not even hardly being affected. It's down 1%. But that is still an issue out there in the world taking place, the war between Ukraine and Russia. They just continue to pound each other. Poor Ukraine. What is left of Kiev? I don't know, but it's not good. War is not a good thing. War, what is it good for? Absolutely nothing. That's what, who was it? That's Marvin Gaye, wasn't it, Barry, that sang that song? Okay, here for me, this is the big news of the day because it's moving our stocks big time today. Anthropic Q2 revenue said to have topped $11.5 billion. And eventually, you know, why this is important, when Anthropic goes public, it's going to be priced on its sales. It's going to be priced on a price-to-sales ratio because it does not have earnings yet. It's not even close to having your earnings. But in a communication with investors, Anthropic, which has the AI model Claude, has reported preliminary revenue of over $11.5 billion for the second quarter, indicating at least a 14-fold increase from the prior year period. Okay, so what is that doing to the market today? Underneath the surface, you see on the surface, the market is flat to slightly down. But underneath the surface of the market, let me give you some of the big movers in the market today. We're having a very good
1: AMD,
0: day.
1: Yeah, AMD was popping. I think they were up like 6 or 7%.
0: Right now, I'm going to, from off this Anthropic news, and sometimes you don't understand underneath the surface what's going on in the market. And then other, you don't understand why things are moving underneath. Okay, listen to this. SanDisk is up 7.9%. It has become our largest position by far. You know, while that hedge fund was buying more, we were cutting our position in half. We went the other way. They were adding to their position, which I don't do, or they took a big position in it, one or the other. After it had the huge run-up, I don't understand the thinking behind that. But, hey, they're a hedge fund. They got a lot more under management than a little guy like me. But, you know, they made a big boo-boo there by making two positions a very large portion of their portfolio. That's another thing that I don't personally believe in.
1: And magnifying with leverage, right?
0: Yes, and then magnifying it with leverage. So SanDisk is up 7.9% today. Marvell is up 6.1%. We own all of these stocks. Western Digital is up 5.7%. These are all terrific 35 stocks, every one of them. Coherent up 5.4%. Micron up 4.2%. Seagate up 1.8%. ASM Lithography up 1.5%. Tower Semiconductor up 2.7%. GE Vernova up 1.5%. So that's Astera Labs up 2.8%. Ciena up 2.4%. So that's what's driving the move in these stocks. Now, remember, it's underneath the surface. If you're just looking at the NASDAQ, the S&P, and the Dow today, you say, well, they're not going anywhere. In fact, they're mostly underwater. But underneath the surface of the water, this Anthropic report is driving these stocks much, much higher. Bank of America favors value stocks at the current time. I don't. But to each his own. Bank of America obviously owns Merrill Lynch and a shotgun wedding from the 2008-09 financial crisis. They also like biotech and commodities. I don't like any of them. As AI productivity lags. Well, what they mean by this AI productivity lagging is these companies that are investing heavily in AI are not seeing a boost in their profits. And I think that's another strike against investing in these AI stocks when they go public. Basically, there's two big ones. There's Anthropic and there's OpenAI.
1: And they both need money for computing power, by the way. So
0: that's the problem. The capital spending, the competition, it's going to become a commodity, in my opinion. And the companies that are using AI aren't seeing it drop to the bottom line. That's not good. Are they going to continue to pay a huge subscription for their AI needs when they're not seeing any? You have to get a return on your investment. That's called ROI, return on investment. If you don't get a return on your investment, you're going to stop investing in that thing.
1: And you won't get your investment returned either.
0: No, you lost money investing in it and didn't get a bang for your buck. Bank of America also likes higher quality junk bonds. That almost seems like an oxymoron to me, higher quality junk bonds. I don't like bonds at all in 2026 because interest rates are at 4.71% right now. But they still like the 60-40 model. No, I don't think so. We'll be right back.
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3: With SRN News, I'm Bob Agnew in Washington. President Trump has ordered the Pentagon to scale back annual joint military exercises with South Korea. He explained the decision by saying that South Korea had declined to help with the denuclearization of Iran, and he cited his good relationship with North Korea's dictator. The president said in a social media post on Sunday the exercises are costly and, in his words, send a signal that is totally inappropriate and hostile toward North Korea, which he said has been unthreatening and respectful during his time in the White House. Hurricane Lala has weakened to a tropical storm after raking Hawaii without making landfall over the weekend. Authorities say it has damaged bridges and swept about 100 homes off their foundations on the Big Island. Rainfall approached 3 feet in some places on Sunday, turning rivers into raging torrents and threatening mudslides as well. This is SRN News.
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11: Another day, another heat advisory. Highs in the upper 90s, index up to 112. Scattered storms grow this afternoon. Heaviest around the drive home, back into the 80s around dusk as the rain dials back. Lows in the upper 70s just around dawn. Heavier rain tomorrow, index at least 107. Afternoon storms and mid-90s the rest of the week. 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I'm Dave DeRica.
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0: You know, we hear a lot these days about conviction, but real conviction isn't measured by what you say when it's easy. It is measured by what you're willing to do when your beliefs are tested. And that's what makes Charlie Kirk, American Martyr, worth watching. Oh, our friend Charlie. At its heart, this is not a political story. It is the story of a man whose Christian faith shaped his character, guided his decisions, and gave him the courage to stand firm in the face of opposition. Charlie understood that faith isn't something that we practice for an hour on Sunday and then leave it behind. It's meant to influence how we live, how we lead, and how we serve others every day. Charlie's story challenges each of us to consider the legacy that we're building through our own faithfulness and whether we are willing to live boldly for Christ when it matters most. Go to angel.com/SJ. Do it today. Become an Angel Guild member. And when you do, you can watch Charlie Kirk, American Martyr, and help bring more stories of faith, courage, and conviction to audiences around the world.
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5: When George Washington accepted command of the Continental Army, Americans were fighting a king and determined not to replace one form of unchecked power with another. Washington understood the difference between authority and ownership. In 1775, he declared, "When we assume the soldier, we do not lay aside the citizen." Even as commander of America's army, Washington remembered that he remained one of the people and that the power entrusted to him was never his to keep. He did not fight to rule America. He fought so Americans could govern themselves. Washington's example gave the young nation something more than victory. It gave America a standard for leadership. Those who hold power must remain accountable to the people they serve, because in a free nation, leadership is not ownership. It is a duty and a trust.
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7: Orlando. News this hour at Town Hall. I'm Bob Agnew in Washington. The White House is ordering a major reduction in military drills with a key ally.
8: President Trump has directed the military to substantially reduce joint exercises with South Korea. The president said the annual drill sent a hostile signal to North Korea and noted his good relationship with Kim Jong-un. Trump also cited South Korea's refusal to join the U.S. effort regarding Iran. The order comes just as the large annual drills were set to begin. Willie Nelson, Washington.
7: The cleanup continues today on Hawaii's Big Island after a close brush with Hurricane Lala over the weekend. The storm did not make landfall nor cause any deaths, but it is blamed for sweeping about 100 homes off of foundations. Lala weakened on Sunday to a tropical storm. Lawmakers from both political parties appear to be embracing the idea of ending daylight saving time.
9: President Trump supports keeping the time across the country the same all year long. On his Truth Social page, the president writes, "People are sick and tired of having to change their clocks twice a year. It is foolish, inconvenient, and in some cases, very costly."
7: That is correspondent Laura Winters reporting. Major indexes all struggling at the moment on Wall Street. Overall, those stocks have been hanging near their record heights in early trading.
10: I'm Alex Vega, and this is Markets in a Minute. U.S. stocks are drifting near their record highs on Wall Street. The S&P 500 slipped 0.1% in the first hour of trading Monday. It remains near its all-time high set on Thursday. The Dow dropped 174 points. That's about 0.3%. And the Nasdaq Composite was essentially flat. Oil prices are edging higher, helping push up Treasury yields. The yield on the 10-year Treasury rose to 4.7%. Wall Street has run to records in large part because profits are booming for big U.S. companies. still to come this week are earning reports from big retailers including Home Depot, Target, and Walmart. I'm Alex Vega.
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1: Welcome to Seculo. It's Monday. It's August 17th. Welcome to the show. Will Haynes in studio. This is Logan Seculo. Phone lines are open at 1-800-684-3110. Talking about the breaking news, you always feel like there's something new coming out of the Middle East, coming out of our war with Iran. Iran has now placed a $30,000 bounty for the capture or murder of U.S. troops. And by the way, if you happen to be a woman who can do this crime, essentially, who can commit one of these murders or captures, they'll actually give you more. You don't see a lot of that in the Middle East, but you know why they're doing this. Again, a $30,000 reward for anyone who kills and captures a U.S. soldier, with the reward doubled if you are an Iranian woman. This, of course, is coming at a very, very hostile time. And it comes to the point where President Trump has been talking about who has the Strait of Hormuz, who's controlling what. We have been dealing with this war now for many months now, but now it feels like the plot has thickened as you have this moment where they are encouraging their own people to get out there and make some money.
12: Well, this comes at a time as well where Reuters is reporting that a senior Iranian official is saying Iran could be considering moving to an offensive posture as opposed to just a defensive posture. This is a serious issue here, this $30,000 bounty, because you don't think of it just in the terms of the battlefield of Iran or the vessels that are near Iran.
1: Yeah, this is a big concern. We got to be fair. Like there's not a lot of restrictions that we know about this. So this could spill over into American soil.
12: That's right. You think about the Iranians being the largest state sponsor of terrorism. What is the most likely form of this taking place if they are offering this bounty? In terrorism form. When you think about their proxies with Hamas, Hezbollah, the Houthis, their preferred form of warfare is terror. So when you start to think about a $30,000 reward, you start to think about how porous the American border was for 4 years under Joe Biden. We know that IRGC members, people with ties to the IRGC, people with ties to terrorist proxy groups, were caught at the border. You also have to assume, with how porous and how many gotaways there were, there are individuals that were not caught that are under this same category. So it's not just this is the war taking place over there kind of thought process. When they are calling for this and publicly calling for this, that has to start wondering. Every military installation, any person in military could then potentially be a target on the battlefield, which Iran is expanding globally at this point.
1: Yeah, absolutely. We want to take your calls about this and some other topics. CeCe Hiles can be joining us in a little bit to talk about an update from Pastor Saul. You know about this story out of China. We got an update coming from there. We also are going to talk a little bit more about some of the ACLJ work, because we are really starting to wrap up. As I said, it's the 17th of August, so we're going to start wrapping up our impact match. 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You have your gift doubled. That means there's another ACLJ supporter ready to unlock their pledge. And when you do it today, even if you decide I want to become a champion, which is someone that gives on a monthly basis, your first donation is doubled. We've had a great month so far. Help us end this strong as the impact match begins to wrap up. And then it'll be months until we're able to open up another one of these opportunities. We were able to get it through August, and then we'll have to wrap up for a number of months, probably towards the end of the year. Maybe we'll be able to do something else. But today is the day to do it. Go to ACL.

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4: Welcome back to Secular. I want to clarify something. You may say, who's making this bounty? How are they able to do this? Is this something that's happening undercover? Is this something they're getting out in this dark web? How are we finding out about this? No, they're saying it front and center. They have the Iranian army chief, Amir Hatimi, said there's a large number of requests for these bounties to put on American soldiers, despite, of course, there not being that many U.S. ground troops in Iran, which is why we're a little concerned that this is going to be taken outside of Iran. But again, this was put out through their media chains. This wasn't something that was done desperately or done some quiet way through some tunnel system, through some, you know, WhatsApp threat. This is just done in their public media saying, you know what, we've decided we're going to put a bounty on the heads of all U.S. soldiers. And by the way, if you're a woman, we're going to double it. Because if they, of course, think that women are usually second class, but in this situation, you know, they're going to do it because, you know, have someone who they think less of be able to commit a murder, then maybe they should be doubled.
5: Well, and once again, I think that tells you all you need to know also about where they're expecting this to take place, not necessarily on the battlefield of Iranian territory, but elsewhere around the world. If they are saying, you know, courageous Iranian women who can carry out such an action will receive double the reward, that to me is saying that they are expecting this not to happen on the aircraft carriers that are stationed in the Gulf, or the pilots that are flying over. They are thinking that this will be a terroristic style attack on American soldiers around the world. They also are claiming that the weapon that is used to kill an American would be kept in a supposed museum currently under planning, so that they are going to almost
4: memorialize.
5: I think they're expecting that there could be martyrs if something like this goes forward, and this will become a part of the revolution's lore going forward. I think there's several different ways to dissect this, though. One, I think it is a real threat. I think you can't look away from
4: it's
5: that.
4: It's not just showboating.
5: Right. And so I think the military will take actions accordingly. Since the beginning of the war, security on bases has been ramped up. There also have been statements of like, hey, if you're in certain areas, if you are on a U.S. military installation, don't go out in public in your uniform. Go out in street clothes if you're leaving base. So those are things that have precautions that have been taken. Don't make yourself a target to a terror attack. However, I think it's also interesting, and a lot of people are asking, you know, where does this money come from? It's not like they have $0,
4: yeah.
5: But that economic factor is here.
4: Let's take a call. Yeah. I want to steal their thunder. Let's go to Russ in Ohio. Russ, go ahead.
6: Well, you just took my thunder. I don't know where they're getting that money. And they're nothing but liars. General Keane and so many other experts are saying that these people are never going to give up and all these
4: Russ.
6: Things. I don't know what President Trump is waiting for to finish the job. I'm getting frustrated with that part.
4: Russ, I certainly get frustrated when these kind of moments happen, because I don't disagree with you, which is we kind of all know what we're dealing with, but then there's this false reality that's presented to us as if they're this negotiating partner that seems like they're going to stick to what they're going to have to say. Of course, we know that has failed multiple times over and over again, where they are telling President Trump something, he reports it, and then, of course, it doesn't go. Look, the president and the administration are not dumb. They have to understand that this is happening and that this does not make the American negotiation process look safe or secure. It gets worse, though, because this is not something that on Front Street you would put out there as an American media. This is what the Iranian media has from their heads of the army saying, you know what? We're putting a dollar

0: reward on citizens who are willing to take this fight into their own hands. And double it, by the way, if you're a woman. So $30,000 in, you know, converted for if you are a man who takes on and murders or captures a U.S. soldier. If you're a woman, we're going to make it $60,000 that you're going to get. Again, fairly life-changing money for a lot of people over there.
1: Well, and to that point, Russ, I think, one, it's not as if they have $0 or can't print money to satisfy this bounty. Yes, the economic portion of the war has become the major focus of the administration, putting more sanctions on Iran, putting stress on their oil supply chains through Hormuz, that blockade. So, yeah, they are in economic dire straits in the Iranian country and in their economy, but it doesn't mean that they're not making this as an attractive offer. I think that is the exact reason why they are using a monetary bonus or reward, if you will, for their people. It's also to be like, look, we do have this this ability to pay out. So there's a lot of propaganda there, as well as the individuals that are Iranian are probably suffering, thinking, oh, maybe I could make money. Here's the other angle too that I don't think a lot of people may be catching on to. This statement that is trying to, you know, turn the page into a more offensive strategy is coming from the Iranian army chief. I think what this also tells you is there is still this internal struggle between the IRGC and the normal army, the main army.
0: Yeah, we need to break that down, because I think we conflate the two as Americans. Maybe we don't even understand that this is separate forces.
1: Right. This shows that that power struggle is still ongoing in Iran. That after the death and the killing of the Ayatollah and a lot of the other leadership, the IRGC is really who stepped in to fill that vacuum. And that is who we know that there's a back channel with the U.S. government, with the IRGC, amongst also the forward-facing negotiations with mediators that are in the region. But the fact that it's the army chief that isn't the IRGC, it's two separate entities. There's the Iranian Republic's army and then the Iranian Revolutionary Guard Corps, which is their elite forces that also control a lot of the economy. That is where you're starting to see publicly now this rift rise up again. Because as the Trump administration says, we're still negotiating, we're still in these channels, this is very important to watch. Because the fact that they are moving here, that the army chief is trying to make this statement and trying to show I'm in control, that does show that one of the reasons why it is hard to negotiate is because that internal struggle is still ongoing.
0: It's still ongoing. We don't know who a new leadership would be. But of course, the idea of there being a new regime, a true new regime, was kind of thrown out very early. And I think for a lot of us, there's regret there. That maybe we have done something poorly here. We have made the wrong decision. But of course, there's also pushback for those that want to see the job finished. I want to take a call about that, Bill in Wyoming, on line one. Bill, go ahead.
2: Yeah, thanks for taking my call. I've been wondering about this because I have yet to hear anything positive or whatever concerning this announcement about the bounty from the Democrat Party. Do you have anything to say about
0: that? Yeah, they're going to ignore it, I feel like, for the most part.
1: Well, actually, what they're going to do is they're going to turn this as, look, here's how President Trump has put not just our troops that are in the region in harm's way, but our troops all around the world. I saw John Ossoff, who is running again for Senate in Georgia, was making that a big point
0: of
1: his campaign this weekend.
0: And let's not pretend there's not a little validity to that.
1: Well,
0: let's not pretend that this war, which again had very different intentions than maybe we had planned, and maybe we are at a turning point here, or a tipping point, if you will, where Americans do look at it and go, what are we doing here? We are now not only, of course, everyone knows if you become a member of the United States military, especially now when it is a volunteer military, you know that you are putting yourself in harm's way, that you are going to be a target to a lot of people. And unfortunately, that's what it is. But are there things that our political world can do to help protect that? And are there things that can help or can make them more vulnerable? This is one of those moments where we have put them in a bit more harm's way than maybe was necessary.
1: Well, and I think it goes back to things that we've said on this broadcast many times, is why it is frustrating to some degree that that President Trump has his own path here. For those that never wanted it to happen, or those that wanted complete regime change, he has taken kind of the middle ground of like, hey, we hit them really hard, and now we're negotiating. That's where you see frustration, even from us, that like
0: negotiation can't have
1: right.
0: have bounties on the heads of all of all. If you said there were bounties on the head of the leadership, I can honestly say that's probably not something too crazy to think about. The fact that, and I would include that from the very top down, but you're talking about anyone. You're blanketly saying, hey, citizens of Iran or people who are listening to this, we're going to pay you for essentially the scalp of a troop here. I mean, this is getting to the point of the risk. Where does the risk outweigh the reward here? And what is the reward at this point? We need strong leadership to come in and explain this, or, as we've said a million times, do the job. Phone lines are open, 1-800-684-3110. When we get back, we're going to give you a little bit of update on some of the work of the ACLJ here. It's not only going to be Iran Mondays. I want to keep this conversation rolling. CeCe Howell is going to be joining us in the back half, giving an update on Pastor Saw. And, of course, as frustrating as this is, that's why we have teams in the UN. It's why we have teams in Europe. It's why we have a Middle Eastern, you know, the ACLJ Jerusalem. We're a worldwide effort here, folks. And I want you to be part of that team, too. So as we head to the break, consider supporting the work here at ACLJ.org. And of course, think about, pray about, giving me a call, because I would love to have you on the air today. 1-800-684-3110. Phone lines are open for you. We'll be right back.
3: 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Wade, and standing up for the religious liberty of our kids and seniors. But even with the many historic wins we've achieved, the battle is far from over. 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Countless unborn babies remain in jeopardy, and across the globe, innocent Christians are being targeted and killed across this country and around the world. 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
0: Lines are open for you at 1-800-684-3110. When you hear that there is a bounty on all American soldiers' lives right now, just telling the Iranian people, go out there, commit murder. Not only are we going to give you money, we're going to memorialize you in a museum to this war. It doesn't feel like something that could be happening in 2026, but sadly it is. And again, this isn't some fringe situation. This isn't some situation that's being told in some back channel underground. I think we kind of can conflate Hamas tactics and Iranian tactics as being, they're not, I mean, yes, they're all connected, certainly, but they're not the same kind of trickery, if you will. This is just put on mainstream media in their markets saying, hey, you want to go do this? Guess what? All's fair. Bring us the bodies. We'll pay you out. Bring us the weapon. We'll hang it up for display. People can walk by and pay their respects. And we know that that is their method. And it's just shocking. It's disturbing. But it also shows where we are in the state of this war. That every time we think we are headed towards some kind of conclusion, this kind of thing happens. And it is something we need to be very well aware of when we're dealing with what is clearly a true threat. Because we don't know that's only going to happen in Iran on the ground. This threat could extend to U.S. soil. By the way, a lot of American soldiers on the ground throughout the world. Obviously, in Europe and in Asia, there are American soldiers everywhere. So now you have put, and then they, you know, it's not even specific. It's veterans. What are we talking about here? They've made a very blanket statement saying, you know what? We'll do this for you. In the work of the ACLJ, as much as it is important that we have to keep talking about all these different things, when we are talking about the lives of our U.S. troops, I think we need to really take a step for a moment and go, what are we doing? Are we confident in the way things are being held and are happening? Maybe we are. And I want to hear from you. That's at 1-800-684-3110. I want to hear from Mary, who's calling in North Carolina. She's an ACLJ champion, kind of leads into this. Go ahead, Mary.
10: Yes, I have. First, I want to thank you so much for being my main source of information. And just a few comments. One is that I've never trusted the Iranians. I was in college when the regime change occurred in 79. And I recall the problems between the two Islamic groups. And I had classmates that were Iranian saying they got letters from home saying, stay in America where you're safe, and the tears in their eyes, getting that. And even now, hearing that bounty thing, that is very concerning to me. I have a son who's been in the Marine Corps 19 years, and he's over there right now. And being that he's a husband with a wife and three little kids at home, is, you know, it's pretty heavy. I don't know why things have been dragging on so long. I just trust that there's intel that we don't know about. And I'm just praying God just continue to give our president and all of our other leaders, guide them in their decisions. And I'm really just trusting in that.
0: Mary, first, I want to say, number one, thank you for being a champion. But also, thank you and your family for your dedication and service to our country. You know, I understand the heaviness. I can't understand it in terms of I'm not living through it. But I imagine from your point of view, this is something that's concerning. As I said, if you join the United States military, you understand that there are risks that go into it. But we live in a modern society where you think modern, even era of war, isn't like this, where there's just a bounty for anyone. And like you said, you have a son with multiple children, your grandchildren. We feel for them. And it does reframe this back and forth we always get right now between, you know, are we negotiating? Is there a deal on the horizon? Is it not on the horizon? When you're negotiating people who are willing to do this. Again, not a bounty on our leadership, which obviously I don't like, but I kind of understand from a war perspective. But a bounty on anyone who may serve our country. And a significant one at that. From the government. On their local media. Mary, thank you, though, for calling, and thank you for being a champion. It's a disturbing revelation here, and I know a lot of you are calling in about it. Maybe we could take some more, but I want to get your thoughts.
1: Well, and once again, I think to that point, that's why I think we have been pretty strong in our statements of we want the Islamic Republic of Iran, that framework, that government, to no longer exist. Why? Because the people that are the third tier, the fifth tier, however far down you go, are the ones that are still calling for what? the assassination, effectively, with a bounty on the lives of American troops. And so I think even though it is that internal power struggle, because the chief of the army isn't who's necessarily being negotiated with, because it is that split, it shows that the power struggle is real and that their tactics and their belief system is still intact, that that is still the way they want to do business in this world, and therefore they should no longer have the option to do business in this world.
0: Yeah, let's take Leonard, who's calling on line three, who certainly feels similarly. Leonard, go ahead.
11: Hi. I want to just say this is absolutely repulsive.
0: Yeah.
11: And I think that this shows the kind of enemies we're up against. And I think we need to trust God and finish the job.
0: Yeah, I mean, I think that is a very good way to put it. It shows the enemy that we're up against, what you're actually dealing with here. This is not a traditional, I guess you'd say, conflict worldwide. You are dealing with governments and regimes that are willing to weaponize their own people. We have seen that underhandedly with Hamas, when we've said, you know, human shields, all those kind of statements that are thrown out there a little too flippantly these days when you don't realize what they're talking about. In this situation, it's the opposite. It's citizen cavalry that's being sent to take down and destroy anyone who may wave the flag of the United States of America.
1: Well, and to that point as well, going back to the previous caller said, you know, what have elected Democrats been saying about this? They're using this as a time to dunk on the president. They're using it as a time to say, like, look, he's drastically depleted our munitions reserves. He has sent people into harm's way. Now there's going to be a bounty on them. But they're not offering any solution either. They could disagree with the premise of getting into this, but they haven't said, here's how we should move forward. Here's how we should work together to defeat this. I don't think anyone out there, maybe a few in Congress, in the House of Representatives, would say that, you know, we had no problems with Iran. But the fact of the matter is that this is the reality that we are living in. And they're all just using it as a political talking point for the election in November. Of like, we need to put a check on the president because look what he's done. He's put our troops in harm's way. But where's the solution? Where's the, here's how we would work with him to ensure that Iran is not a threat to the United States. That's what we're missing here. So even if you side with people on the left or even on the right that are critics of the president and what he decided to do here, then where's the solution too? I want to hear that from people. I want to hear if you think that it's being this war is being prosecuted in the wrong way. What else would you do? Because it's not just bring them all home. It's not just leave it as it is. So they can complain about it and get people fired up at rallies in Atlanta. But if you don't have a solution, then you're also not any better than what you claim to be saying you're talking out against.
0: We got a second half hour coming up. This first half hour flew by. We do have an update from the ACLJ team on the situation with Pastor Saw in China. That's going to be coming in a couple segments. But we still want to take your calls at 1-800-684-3110. 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It's online at ACLJ.org, YouTube, Rumble, Facebook. We broadcast live. And, of course, you can catch it however you get your podcasts. Just search for Seculo. Search for ACLJ. You'll find it there. We are there each and every day. We do it live, 12 to 1 p.m. Eastern time. You can be a part of the chat, be a part of it. It's really fun. It's a good way to engage with like-minded, sometimes not so like-minded people, but it's always entertaining. We'll be right back with more on Seculo in less than a minute.
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0: Welcome to Seculo's back half of the show today. 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We're now in the back half of our Impact match. I want you to be a part of it today at aclj.org. Of course, it's Monday. It's August 17th, and the work continues on. In the next segment, we're going to be joined by C.C. Heil, who's going to give us an update on Pastor Saw in China. You know him as he was a legal resident of the United States of America, was a pastor to China, was arrested, served a very long sentence there, but still has been denied his request to return home. This is a point where he has been dealing with a battle with cancer and would certainly love to come to America, meet his grandchildren, spend time with them, and get home. But that being said, the main topic of the day, and we're going to discuss that more at length coming up, because the work of the ACLJ is very important, and I want to make sure we never forget that that is why this show is on the air completely, is, you know, we have an incredible legal team and we have an incredible media team. We obviously want to keep you updated on the news of the day and stuff that we find to be interesting, one of which, of course, today is the $30,000 bounty that has been placed on the lives of our U.S. troops by the Iranian army in their public media facing operation, essentially saying, if you're a man, $30,000 we would like, or you would get for each person you kill that waves the flag of the United States of America. If you're a woman, we're going to double it, because, you know, it's more insulting to a man to be murdered by a woman in their culture. And then we're going to take the weapon that you caused this damage with. We're going to hang it on the wall, put it behind a glass case, memorialize you in our museum against America. Sounds like a joke. Sounds like something from 100 years ago. But this is what's happening, actually happening in our current quote unquote negotiation with Iran to end this war. You may have agreed with the original motives of the war. You may disagree with them. But now at least you can see what we're dealing with in terms of a threat. It's not just position to leadership. We are talking about specifically anyone who is a United States military service person. We heard from a mom who called in saying her son is serving right now, small children, her grandchildren. And yeah, you understand there's always a risk to being a United States military service person. But a risk is a little different than a bounty on your head. We know that people we work with have had those bounties on their heads, but again, they're usually pretty high up. It's people who are the ones directing these initiatives. But now it's moved on to the individual person. And how will President Trump respond to this? Has he yet?
1: I'm not seeing a response directly from the president yet. Once again, we did see that this now 60-day window of negotiation is officially closed. So this is where we've gotten. At the same time that the 60-day window that was supposed to, after the MOU, which was ripped up effectively by the Iranians, but that negotiation time has closed. It's getting to a curious point as far as the observing the way that this plays out, because you are seeing more desperate moves from the Iranians. And the fact that they are saying, we are going to go on the offensive, you have this army chief doing this bounty. You also know that there are people around the world that are not like the citizens of Iran that were massacred in the streets for protesting the regime. There are people around the world that are true believers in the Islamic Revolution of Iran.
0: Of course.
1: And that is where this is taking what could be a very dark turn for this chapter of this conflict. Because if Iran is feeling like they are in a corner, it could get a lot messier going forward if there isn't a plan to end this once and for all.
0: I want you to give me a call. We have three lines open right now. After this segment we have with CC, we may take some calls during that segment. I'm going to take as many calls as I can. 1-800-684-3110. A lot of you are watching online. Make sure you tell your friends about this show and everything that we do here at the organization. We'll be back in just a minute. But again, phone lines are open for you at 1-800-684-3110. Right back with senior attorney here at the ACLJ, CC Heil.
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0: Secular. Phone lines are jammed right now, so stay on hold. If you're on hold right now, let our phone screener take a minute to get through as many calls as we can. So just stay on hold. Don't go anywhere right now. We will get to as many of you as we possibly can in this segment and then also in our last segment. We did want to give you an update. We've seen some news happen about the situation with Pastor Saw in China. This is someone who we've represented for a number of years and served his sentence. He was a pastor. Was a legal American citizen resident, I guess,
21: lawful
0: not
21: permanent resident,
0: resident, lawful
21: green
0: permanent
21: card
0: resident,
21: holder.
0: Green card holder, and right now served his sentence, which we can get into what that was for, but cannot come home to America right now, and we honestly want this to happen before it's too late.
21: Yeah, absolutely. And I'll just give a background on his case. So back in 2017, Pastor Saw had been doing humanitarian aid work, which China actually had commended him for in the past. But he was doing it on the Burma-China border. And coming back into China, he was targeted and arrested for illegally crossing the border. Now, what's important about this, there were about 15 other people that were crossing at the same time. He was the only one that was targeted, arrested, and put in jail for 7 years. So we, of course, got involved early on. This is, I think, 8 years that we've represented Pastor Saw and his family. And through the years, we appeared. 2018, there was a State Department ministerial that brought up Pastor Saw's case. In 2019, we had the UN Working Group on Arbitrary Detention with a favorable opinion saying that he had been arbitrarily detained and that China should release him immediately. And then in 2020, a letter from the Congressional Executive Commission on China, and interesting enough, Senator Rubio was the co-chair at that time, asking President Trump to bring up Pastor Saw's case every time he interacted with Xi and really push for his release. Unfortunately, China didn't pay attention to any of those efforts. He did survive his seven-year sentence, but March 5th, 2024, he was released from prison after serving his entire seven-year sentence. You would think, as a U.S. LPR, a U.S. green card holder since 1990, he would have just been able then, after he served his sentence, he's done everything correct, complied legally with everything, he would have been able to come home to his family in the United States, his wife, his two sons, and now he has a grandson. But unfortunately, China chose to enforce an administrative law that allows China to withhold his passport for 6 months after he's released from prison, up to 3 years. So actually, in September of 2024, China could have issued his passport at that time, but they haven't. It looks like they're continuing to hold it. They're maybe pushing it out to the 3 years, which would be next year. Unfortunately, Pastor Saw has recently been diagnosed with stage 4 cancer, and he wants to come home to his family in the United States, get treatment, see his wife and sons, and meet his new grandson. And that is what the ACLJ is pushing for. It is allowed under Article 14. It can be done. We have seen the President Xi has had some compassion when Trump asked him to release Pastor Jin. He did. And Pastor Jin wasn't even a green card holder, but he was allowed, and he hadn't even served his whole sentence, but he was allowed to come to the United States. So we are desperately asking for Pastor Saw, who is a green card holder since 1990, who has his wife and sons and grandson here in the United States, to be released and allowed to come back to the United States to get treatment and to be reunited with his family. And we urgently need help in this because we have a petition and we want as many people to sign it as possible.
1: That's right. And once again, if you go to ACLJ.org and click on the petitions tab right at the top of the homepage, you'll see something that looks like this. This is the petition you can sign because we are trying to get as many. Our goal right now is 350,000. We're at a little over 327,000 signatures. If we can get to 350 before we send this to the president, to President Trump, by the way, to bring this up and to make sure that we can get this accomplished, that's our goal. But we know that you can do more than that. We know that through prayer, sharing it with your church, with your friends and family, if we could get to 500,000,
21: that would be great.
1: It would be unbelievable. So go to aclj.org, the petitions tab right at the top, and it's the first one you'll see. It looks like this if you're watching on the screen. But Cece, I think it's also important to bring up, because I know how long and how difficult this battle has been that you have been at the front lines of, how many nights, probably months of your life you have been up all night fighting and advocating for Pastor Saw, that when you get to a point, sometimes the victory at the ACLJ is when you're in a country like China,
21: yes,
1: and you are picked up for what's clearly a political reason because of your religion, your faith, a lot of times that's when people disappear.
21: Yes.
1: It is a victory in and of itself to have someone sometimes just survive the prison term,
21: yes,
1: their sentencing. That is through the prayer of the people that we brought this to, through the pressure that the ACLJ was able to bring on China through the U.S. government. It may not sound like a victory to many people, but it is. The fact that when you read about the conditions he was initially put in,
21: yes,
1: it was torture.
21: Right.
1: It's torturing a human being because of their faith. He survived. We were able to keep him alive in that situation. Now we are doing this next phase of this effort to get him home. That's why these signatures, to show the president, to show our U.S. government, sometimes even when we have the connections and you've been working with the State Department for a long time,
21: yes,
1: on things like this, sometimes it also has to show this is important to the American people.
21: That's right.
1: And that's exactly what we're trying to do.
21: Absolutely.
1: Right now.
21: Absolutely. When these letters go to President Trump and to Secretary Rubio, it is very important for us to be able to say we're sending this letter not only on behalf of our client, Pastor Saw, and not only because the ACLJ, this is an issue that's important to us. It's an issue that's important to hundreds of thousands of people. And that actually does make a difference. I know so many times people say, hey, when we sign these petitions, does it make a difference? It does. When President Trump and Secretary Rubio get a letter that's not just from one law firm, but a law firm that says we have 350,000 people that agree with us, or we have 500,000 people that agree that it is ridiculous to keep holding Pastor Saw in China after he's served his entire 7-year sentence. He's done everything legally correct. There's no problem whatsoever. And to use an administrative law to continue to punish him is not right. They can send him home with a humanitarian exception, absolutely. He has his green card. All he needs is his Chinese passport, and they can issue that today. And that's what we're asking. Just issue his passport, let him travel home to get his treatment and be with his family.
0: Yeah, and I think, Cece, we can kind of speak to this as well. When we do these petitions, sometimes it is, you know, getting a group of people together to challenge an issue that we know is maybe not going to be the most friendly of issue to the person that we are petitioning. In this situation, and it should help you make decisions on who you're voting for, who you're not voting for, and those kind of things, because in theory, you have what should be a friendly administration to this. However, this case specifically really isn't bipartisan.
21: Right,
0: there's
21: absolutely.
0: No, there shouldn't be anyone pushing back on this. We don't necessarily know that there is within the United States government, other than getting it to the right person who understands what they're dealing with. And the Trump administration, hopefully, can see clearly with this.
21: Absolutely. Bipartisan. Let's go back to even Pastor Brunson and Pastor Narin. Senator Shaheen, who is a Democrat senator, she was one of my biggest partners and friends because she understands this is an issue. So it is definitely bipartisan. And even with President Xi, it's really not political. It's not political. It's just saying, hey, you have the opportunity under Article 14, under your own law, you can issue him a passport today and be compliant with your law. Please show compassion like you did with Pastor Jin. Please do that and let him come home.
0: And it's just bringing it to their attention.
21: Yes.
0: Because, like, there's a chance that
21: absolutely,
0: she has no idea really what's going on. This is one person in a group of how many in China? I mean, so many that have legal issues in a
21: right.
0: moment. So just like our system here, we have to have people who are there to be their voices to even get the opportunity for the top leaders to go, oh yeah, this is nothing. This shouldn't be anything we have to worry about. But the ACLJ team has to be there.
21: Right.
0: And in working in a country like China, that's not easy for your team.
21: It is not. And just like Will said, you know, when 6 o'clock comes, Everybody at the ACLJ is kind of like, okay, we're wrapping it up, except that's when my China Day starts. And it was just like with Turkey or India, you know, I don't always get to have, okay, I'm working all day with the State Department, I'm working all day with the administration, and then nighttime comes, and then I switch hats, and now I have to start working China time.
0: Yeah, because it is, what, 12?
21: Yes.
0: 12 hours ahead? Man, this, our team is really putting in the hard hours, and we want you to be a part of it. Of course, there's a way you can get involved right now. You can sign that petition, ACLJ.org. Do it today again at ACLJ.org to bring Pastor Saul home. This is something we're going to take to the president. We're going to take the administration and say, look, you can do this. You can make this simple request. And yes, it's for an individual person, but that matters. So we want you to join with us today. That, again, is at ACLJ.org. When we get back, stay on hold. 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
2: We've witnessed monumental legal victories from defending the 14th Amendment and protecting our sacred American right to vote, the overturning of Roe v. Wade, and standing up for the religious liberty of our kids and seniors. But even with the many historic wins we've achieved, the battle is far from over. The attacks on our constitutionally protected rights persist. Countless unborn babies remain in jeopardy, and across the globe, innocent Christians are being targeted and killed across this country and around the world. This fight isn't just the ACLJ's. 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
3: This is Albert Moeller for townhall.com. August 10, Massachusetts became the 11th state in the union to pass legislation with absolutely no limits on abortion. Democratic Governor Maura Healey hosted a signing ceremony and a lengthy press conference. We need to understand what we're talking about here. There's a basic worldview collision between the culture of life and the culture of death. In the culture of life, every single human life is respected from the point of fertilization until natural death, making something like abortion not only wrong, but morally unthinkable. The culture of death is so absolutely enraptured with personal autonomy that it can be used to deny or even take the life of others. Just days before Governor Healey signed this radical abortion legislation, she signed a Family Welfare Act that included expansions for child welfare in Massachusetts. The governor said then, and I quote, "Every child deserves the opportunity to grow up safe, supported, and set up to succeed," end quote. Understand this. She actually means every child outside the womb and no child inside the womb. This is just haunting.
22: Foundations of Freedom, a look at America's founding principles and the leaders who shaped our nation.
23: When George Washington accepted command of the Continental Army, Americans were fighting a king and determined not to replace one form of unchecked power with another. Washington understood the difference between authority and ownership. In 1775, he declared, "When we assume the soldier, we do not lay aside the citizen." Even as commander of America's army, Washington remembered that he remained one of the people, and that the power entrusted to him was never his to keep. He did not fight to rule America. He fought so Americans could govern themselves. Washington's example gave the young nation something more than victory. It gave America a standard for leadership. Those who hold power must remain accountable to the people they serve, because in a free nation, leadership is not ownership. It is a duty and a trust.
24: The Answer, for a smarter start to your day.
0: Welcome back to Secula. We got a full bank of calls right now, so I just want to make sure we get through as many as we possibly can. And many of them are ACLJ champions, people that give on a regular monthly basis. And you know what I always say is I like to bump them up to the front. So when they tell our phone screener they're champions, as long as it checks out, you get a little special treatment from our team here. Now, two of you are on hold right now, two champions. One of you on hold for 5 minutes, one's on hold for 16. So I'm going to jump to the 116 first. Go to Kathy on line two. Kathy, go ahead, and thanks for being a champion.
25: Thank you very much. Thank you for taking my call. I'm not sure how to even begin to start this, but I think we, the people of the United States of America, need to unite as one. We have become too divided on everything. A lot of people aren't supporting the president's decision, but I will refuse to have any of our soldiers be killed by Iranians because of the fact that we, the people, cannot stand up for this country and fight back as one and not individuals.
0: Yeah, Kathy, number one, thank you for being a champion. I think that you're all right, and it's something that we talk about all the time, and it's easy to just become words that the division in this country has gotten to a point of absurdity. The fact that you actually do have an issue like this, there should not be two sides to it. There shouldn't be two sides to Pastor Saul. There shouldn't be two sides to all of this, but a lot of them have become politicized. Now, look, you can have a problem with the way things have gone in Iran. Whether you agreed with it at first, maybe your opinions have changed, maybe the goals have been shifted and you don't approve of it now, or maybe you think that maybe it's too late. We need to go figure out another way to solve this problem. It's going to be politicized as we head into a midterm election. It's just sadly the truth that, as Will said, they're using these moments when you have a bounty on the head of American soldiers as, see, look what those people did. And I'm not going to say Republicans wouldn't do the same thing or Democrats wouldn't do the same thing. You're playing with lives. You're using them as political pawns. And we also reveals the seriousness of the nature of the governments that we are trying to work with.
1: Well, and once again, I think that the way that this has been debated within the American political arena, it has not even taken the seriousness of the conflict seriously from the beginning, because you had immediately the opposing party not even try to come up with real understandable path forward or policy on this. They just had them bash the president and say he doesn't know what he's doing, Pete Hegseth doesn't know what he's doing, and trying to downplay the reality that Iran is and has been a threat for a very long time, their entire history, and they have killed American soldiers. So I think that's where it does get frustrating when you read headlines like this and understand that Iran is backed into a corner. And they are going to start lashing out in other ways, and that there's been no unifying moment, as our caller brought up, that, you know, that can really look into it and say, hey, yeah, maybe we do need to start charting a new path forward with Iran. The nuclear deal didn't work, the JCPOA. Negotiating isn't working here. Yeah, let's figure this out.
0: I'll continue on. Another champion, Marion's calling from Texas, longtime caller. Marion, go ahead.
4: Yes, I just wanted to say a lot of people are upset with Trump because he hasn't ended the war. But one of the reasons is because the Democrats have put all this stuff on them, but they never account for the fact that in Benghazi, that Obama let a lot of people be killed. And then in Afghanistan, Biden let a lot of people needlessly be killed. And that's OK. But if Trump does something wrong, I'm just tired of people getting on him about that. So my final comment is I believe that behind the scenes, he's trying to initiate activities to where he can arm people there, and they'll do the fighting. They want to fight. They fought with their fists before against machine guns. Why wouldn't they fight if they have weapons? So I just wanted people to know the only reason Trump's holding off some is because of the attacks he's getting from the left and all that.
0: Hey, Marion.
1: Well, and I think, Marion, to that point as well, the fact that this is the commander of the army, not the IRGC, that's making this threat, there's a power struggle. Maybe they will end up fighting and killing each other off, so to speak, to give an opening for the Iranian people to step up. I'm with you. I hope that that's the path forward, but it's still it's not in a great spot right now.
0: Yeah, let's continue on. Thanks, Marion. Don is calling with a similar idea. Don, go ahead.
5: Yeah, I wish President Trump would take a new look at this whole war. I think we're going at it the wrong way, in the sense that we need to, instead of attack them at their strengths, we need to look for their weakness. We need to make them off balance. In martial arts, you don't go after the guy's strongest points. You go after their weakest. You do a leg sweep. You do this or that. We need to look at new spots. Work at finding the leaders, locating them. They'll start popping their heads up pretty soon. But we need to attack them in the north, attack them in the south, keep them off balance. And then what happens is because right now they're calling the shots.
0: Yeah, it does feel, Don, and I'm only cutting you off because we're just running low on time. It does feel like sometimes in these situations that we are not leading this fight, that we are, like you said, the ones on our back foot trying to handle what's happening in this moment, not the ones taking the lead here. If not, you wouldn't have the vibrato that they have to say these kind of things.
1: Well, and I think the most frustrating thing has been all the times when they've broken their promises and President Trump said, all right, now we're going to deal the death blow,
0: and it doesn't happen.
1: We led from the beginning. This was a true show of American force like we've never seen before at the beginning of this. And then when it got to the negotiating factor, it's like we forgot the best tool we have, which is the American force that can really put them in a position where they have no other choice but to surrender, and that has just been kind of left to the wayside.
0: All right, let's quickly take Larry in Mississippi. Larry, you're running out of time. Let's go ahead.
6: Well, I just think that we try to fight a war with a Western attitude, and we don't want to destroy the general public in Iran, but the Muslims don't care a thing about their own people. And that's why we are – it's going to take very radical action in order for us to stop this mess now once and for all.
0: Yeah, Larry, if we knew the war we were getting ourselves into, and I assume that we had good leadership that did understand that, I don't disagree with you, that this is the kind of threat you're talking about here. People who are willing to sacrifice their own people and also weaponize citizens to do this kind of thing. Quickly, let's go to Tony in Texas. Tony, last call of the day. Go ahead.
7: Hey, man, here's my point. Number one, you're dealing with liars. When you put something out on the air that, oh, we're going to pay $30,000 to kill service, first of all, being a veteran and being a retired LEO, it's on your mind all the time. People hate you anyway.
1: Right.
7: But number one, you're going to trust a liar to pay you $30,000? How are you going to do that?
0: Yeah, Tony, I mean, these are people that are desperate. I think that too.
1: There's the people that are the true believers that hear that, and they're like, right, this is my cause in the Iranian infrastructure. And then there's the people that are so desperate because of economic dire straits. They're like,
0: take the risk. Yeah, take the risk. And hey, maybe I get my name up on a plaque in a museum. All right. Thank you all for joining us today. It's Monday. It is the back half now of our Impact Match. I want you to be a part of it today. That's at ACLJ.org. 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We took a ton of calls. 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
28: News this hour at Town Hall. I'm Bob Agnew in Washington. President Trump is now asking the Pentagon to reduce military exercises that the U.S. conducts with South Korea every year. Here's correspondent Laura Winters.
29: President Trump taking to his Truth Social page, stating he has instructed Secretary of War Pete Hegseth to substantially reduce the military drills we do with that country. The president saying, based on my very good relationship with Kim Jong-un of North Korea, I am not happy with the fact the U.S. has long ago agreed to participate in joint military exercises with South Korea. These exercises are not only costly, but send a signal that is totally inappropriate and hostile to a country that, as long as Donald J. Trump has been president, has been unthreatening and respectful.
28: That is correspondent Laura Winters reporting. Authorities have lifted a U.S. security alert that had halted avocado exports from Michoacan, that is Mexico's main avocado-producing state. The alert had left about 200,000 workers in limbo in that region while the military set up increased security measures. By the weekend, orchards and packing plants were back in operation, and U.S. inspectors had returned to carry out their certifications. Lala has skirted Hawaii's Big Islanders, correspondent Donna Ward.
12: Lala skirted Hawaii's Big Island without making landfall as a hurricane, and now it's weakened to a tropical storm. But hurricane specialist Larry Kelly of the National Hurricane Center says Lala is still punishing the Big Island and drenching several of Hawaii's other islands.
13: Rainfall totals in excess of 30 inches have been reported on the eastern side of the island, the Big Island, damaging winds as well.
12: Tropical storm conditions have spread westward from Maui to Oahu and Kauai. Governor Josh Green says more than 60,000 households are without power, and three hospitals have switched to generator power. There's a search and rescue mission after flash floods swept several occupied homes off.
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15: Wisconsin, where Francesca Hong blew what the pollsters said was a 20-plus point lead a week ago and lost to David Crowley. How did the polls get it that wrong? It's broken. Polling is absolutely broken. The question is going to be, why are we going to use it anymore? Why is anyone reporting on what polling is?
14: 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The Answer.
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14: Stuck in traffic? We've got the answer.
31: We've got crashes reported. Princeton westbound at Powers, 408 eastbound at Hiawassee, westbound I-4. Slowdowns around Colonial. Also going slow from John Young to the Turnpike. Crash reported near there. Also slow from the beach line out towards Epcot Center Drive. Eastbound I-4. Slowdowns around Osceola Parkway and around the 408.
14: The Answer Forecast.
31: We've got another heat advisory today. Index up to 112. Highs in the upper 90s. Scattered storms continue through the drive home, dialing back around dusk as we get back into the 80s. Lows in the upper 70s around dawn. Heavier rain than we see today, likely tomorrow. Index at least 107. Continuing with afternoon storms and mid-90s the rest of the week. Your latest Answer forecast. I'm Dave DeRica.
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15: Morning, glory, and evening, grace, America. I'm Hugh Hewitt. So I'm glad that you are joining us on this Monday, August 17, 2026. We happen to be on the Salem News Channel, and you may be watching on Roku or Samsung or Amazon or one of the over-the-top services. I'm also on the Salem Radio Network, lots of affiliates across the country. This week, though, we're also on C-SPAN, C-SPAN 2. I think this marks well over my 50th appearance on C-SPAN, thanks to years and years of having friends there like Brian Lamb, Howard Mortman, Peter Slan, and now the estimable Sam Feist, who is their new CEO and has been for a couple of years. So let's put on Hewitt for a week and see if we can drive the audience crazy. But I've got a plan. Put on smart people instead of me. And I'm starting with two law professors, the Smart Guys 2.0. James Phillips is a professor of law at St. Thomas Law School in Miami Gardens, Florida. And Professor

0: With SRN News, I'm Bob Agnew in Washington. The White House is ordering a major reduction in military drills with a key ally. The president has directed the military to substantially reduce joint exercises with South Korea. He says the annual drills actually send a hostile signal to North Korea. He noted that he has a relatively good relationship with Kim Jong-un. The president also cited South Korea's recent refusal to join the U.S. in its effort against Iran. The cleanup continues today on Hawaii's Big Island after a close brush with Hurricane Lala over the weekend. The storm did not make landfall, nor did it cause any deaths. It is blamed for a lot of damage, sweeping 100 homes off their very foundations. The storm weakened to a tropical storm on Sunday. It was a down day across the board on Wall Street at the closing bell. The Dow was down by 272 points. The Nasdaq off by 84. You'll find more on these stories at SRNnews.com.
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6: Stuck in traffic? We've got the answer.
7: Crash is reported 434 heading south before 436, 408 westbound at I-4, 192 eastbound at Old Lake Wilson, Princeton westbound at Powers, 436 northbound crash near Fern Park. Westbound I-4, slowdowns around Colonial headed into the 408, also slow from the turnpike to US 27 eastbound I-4, slow from 192 to the turnpike around Fairbanks and West 1st Street.
6: The Answer forecast.
7: We've got another heat advisory today. Index up to 112. Highs in the upper 90s. Scattered storms continue through the drive home, dialing back around dusk as we get back into the 80s. Lows in the upper 70s around dawn. Heavier rain than we see today, likely tomorrow. Index at least 107. Continuing with afternoon storms and mid-90s the rest of the week. Your latest Answer forecast. I'm Dave DiRica.
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8: Welcome back, America, in case you were not watching. Last night, Sunday night, with Trey Gowdy on Fox News, I put in an appearance with the former chairman of the House Oversight Committee. Here it is.
9: Joining us, modern-day Renaissance man, Hugh Hewitt. Welcome, Professor. Not to get too ethereal, but we tend to empower the party out of power in this country. You're a smart guy. Why is that?
8: People who are angry, congressmen, tend to blame the president and the party of which he is the leader. This time that Donald Trump, that tends to be exacerbated in the second term of a president, and they tend to strike back. I think this could be an outlier like 2002, which of course followed 9/11. But this year, the takeover of the Democrats by the radicals, and they will double the size of the squad, which will give radicals, I mean, there are five kinds of Democrats, moderate, liberal, left, very left, and radical. The AOC-led radical squad will double from 7 to 14, and you know what that means for a narrowly divided House. They'll have the balance of power. And you just mentioned the three M's, Maine, Michigan, and Minnesota, and you mentioned the other states. Democrats have a problem maybe in Georgia, but Republicans have a problem in Texas. Republicans have a problem in North Carolina, but Democrats might have a problem in New Hampshire. If the American people turn out like they did in 2024 and say, we'll let Donald Trump finish his 4 years with a working majority, it'll be fine. I don't think we're going to turn the country over to these radicals. And I mean, they're not moderate, they're not liberal, they're not left, they're not very left, they're radical.
9: All right, which Senate race captures your attention the most? Ohio is supposed to be a red state, but maybe not. Alaska with a double Dan Sullivan, which I think is no longer the case. Texas is harder than it had to be. Which one are you watching?
8: Well, I'm a Buckeye, so I want John Husted to beat old Sherrod Brown, who's beginning to show the infirmity that Joe Biden had. But I also spend a lot of time in Maine, and I think Susan Collins is easily the most powerful and effective senator in the United States Congress. She is a woman who has been there for 10,000 consecutive votes, takes care of the state of Maine, takes care of the national defense, is a moderate center-right candidate. She always overpolls by at least 9 points, and I think this year it'll be bigger because Troy Jackson's got some very troubling issues in his past. They traded Graham Plattner for Troy Jackson, and Troy Jackson turned out to have a number of warts on his own personal background. So I think Susan Collins will be fine. We didn't mention Peggy Flanagan up in Minnesota. She is to the left of left. I mean, she is a real DSA radical running against Michelle Tafoya, who most Americans will remember from the NFL sideline. She's also a very smart candidate. So I'm feeling good about the Senate. But, you know, the House is going to be close. You know that better than anyone. And if it comes down to the Democrats having a 2 or 3 seat, that means the DSA is in charge. And that means a shutdown of the government that I can't even imagine how long it will go on, Trey Gowdy.
9: All right, let's assume that you are giving closing argument. You are telling the GOP, House members in particular, how to message November. You might can win by saying the other side's a lot worse than we are, but if you want an affirmative message, what would Hugh Hewitt tell them to say?
8: It's getting much better in terms of the economy. Much, much better. Yes, gas is at $4 a gallon. Because we had to deal with the nuclear threat posed by Iran. There's no denying that gas is at $4 a gallon. Maybe it will come down. There might even be an October surprise vis-a-vis Iran. But the underlying economy and the reshoring of manufacturing, that means good jobs for your kids and your grandchildren, and that will all go away if you elect the DSA, which basically hates the West, America, Israel, and Jews. And that's not good for America. It's so far off the American political map, I don't have an analogy, except the worst of the worst years after the Civil War when the KKK arose and they hated everything about Reconstruction. So that's my positive argument. Keep the economy cooking.
9: Well, I like your other argument. The DSA would make America unrecognizable, not just a different direction, literally a different definition of America. The incomparable Hugh Hewitt, I got to have you on every Sunday night if I could afford
8: you. I'm up for that, Congressman Gowdy, every Sunday night because I like serious, smart conversation. That's why I like being on with C-SPAN's audience today, as well as my regular watchers on the Salem News Channel, Salem Radio Network, the Salem Radio Network affiliates across the country. Whether you're watching on C-SPAN, Pluto, Roku, Amazon, we're here every afternoon, 3 to 6. Don't miss my old friend Stephanie Miller, representing center-left America, on this the week of August simulcast of talk show hosts with a political right-winger and a political left-winger. Stephanie's way left. I'm a nice centrist moderate. You know that, friends. Stay tuned. I'll be right back on the Hugh Hewitt Show.

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1: Just 2 weeks before his tragic assassination, Charlie Kirk sat down for one of his final interviews to wrestle with a timeless question. 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
5: 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Crashes reported 434 heading south before 436, 408 westbound at I-4. I'm Dave DeRica. 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
1: Welcome back, America. Hugh Hewitt here. And I'm joined by Aaron Flint. He's a candidate for the United States Congress from Montana. There's only one congressional district in Montana. Aaron's going to be the new congressman. Aaron, I love Montanans, and not just because of your governor and your senators, but because one of my closest friends, Jan Genura, lives not far outside of Ennis on the Madison, and I fished out the Madison a couple of times in my life. So I'm partial, but I'm really partial to you because not only are you a 20-year veteran of the Army, and I should call you Colonel, but you're a morning radio guy, and there aren't many of you in the Congress. You and Chris Stegall are going to have to start a caucus. Tell us about yourself.
7: Well, first off, Hugh, what an honor to be on your show. You've got so many fans back here in Montana, and it was an honor to follow you on early morning radio. One slight correction. We actually now have two. We used to just have one. We now have two districts here in Montana. But this seat here in western Montana is the battleground district. The Democrats technically controlled our redistricting commission, and so they made the eastern Montana seat super safe Republican so they could make this as competitive as they possibly could for Democrats. But that's why I got into this fight, because this seat is so important, not just to our country, but to those of us here in Montana as well.
1: Well, for years, Montana confused me because they would always elect Democratic senators, and that's changed now. We got Steve Daines, and we got great red Republicans out there with Arcille as well. His name is escaping me for the moment. But tell me about the Montana first. Why is it even possibly blue?
7: Well, when we did redistricting after the 2020 census, the Republicans get two seats, the Democrats get two seats, but we have probably the most far-left Supreme Court in the entire country, which is why our Supreme Court race here in Montana for Dan Wilson is so important as well. So they get the tie-breaking vote on redistricting, so they have effectively controlled redistricting, and so they made this seat for a year just like this and for a time like this in hopes that far-left Democrats could pick up this seat. You know, earlier, I loved the fact that you had some Billy Joel music for your bumper music. We were playing right. Billy Joel's playlist on my pontoon yesterday. And you want to talk about going to extremes? This race is a perfect example of a far left candidate endorsed by AOC. That's how confident the Democrats are in thinking that they can pick up this seat, that they have put forward one of the most radical candidates you could find. They're pretending he's some blue-collar guy. It's, of course, just a bunch of fake news. This guy is a far-left lobbyist who fought to get men and girls bathrooms, men and girls sports, defund the police, sanctuary cities, and one of the most frustrating things in Montana right now, my opponent lobbied for higher property taxes as well. So this is the craziest of the crazy on display with my opponent. That's why if we get the resources, we can point out the truth about his record.
1: Well, I want to know, number one, is Tim Sheehy out there stumping with you? Is Daines out there stumping with you? And what's your website?
7: Yeah, flintformontana.com. Incredible support from my good friend, Senator Steve Daines, and, of course, Senator Tim Sheehy. He's a Navy SEAL veteran. I spent about half my career in Army Special Operations. I was an infantry guy, and then I had the honor of serving in Special Operations. In fact, you mentioned Ennis, Montana. That's home to my favorite distillery, Willie's Distillery, who made the Devil's Brigade whiskey in honor of the 1st Special Service Force.
1: Oh, very cool. Now, tell people about your radio career, because Chris DeGaulle is going to Congress from Missouri. I hope you join him from Montana. How long have you been doing the morning radio stuff?
7: You know, I first started in statewide talk radio. I grew up listening. I read Rush Limbaugh's book when I was a junior high school kid back in the 90s, because I was a kid who started working. My mom was a single mom, a hardworking single mom, and I wanted to start making money to provide for myself and to help out the family as well. So I started stuffing newspapers in the fourth grade. And so these principles of economic freedom and keeping more of your money in your own pocket just made sense to me even as a little kid. But, you know, I joined the military after the 9/11 terrorist attacks and came back to Montana, had the honor of serving as an infantry platoon leader in Ramadi, Iraq 20 years ago, and then served on an embedded training team in Afghanistan and then a couple other deployments as well. But I've been so blessed, Hugh, in that I got to go overseas and fight alongside the best America has to offer, the men and women that I got the honor of serving with. But then when I came home, I got to get right back in the fight and fight for freedom here in America. First started hosting a statewide radio show in 2009 when I got back from my first deployment to Afghanistan. And I tell you what an honor it's been to be behind that microphone. And I think that's why in this race, people are going to look at my far left opponent, and then they're going to look at, they know what I stand for. They know what I believe. And I think they're going to say, look, even if I don't agree with Aaron on everything, he's an everyday, hardworking Montana kid who's going to do what's right for Montana. And you know, compared to this far-left lobbyist from Portland that I'm running against, I think even a lot of Democrats are going to say, even we can't vote for that. And in fact, just last week, Hugh, this is incredible, big breaking news. I landed the endorsement of the Carpenters Union here in the West. And we also had Iron Workers Union members there present as well. And I think it's because the trades unions folks understand that their jobs are being killed by these far left socialist Democrats. And they know that working class guys like me are going to fight for working class jobs like theirs. Plus, we're going to support trades and trades education.
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1: 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It's a big market. It's an expensive place to run a race. Are the resources there for you?
7: Well, I think they're there, but we still need all the support that we can get. I think folks are now starting to wake up to what a real threat this far left lobbyist is here in western Montana. And then now, I don't know if you heard the news in the Senate race, but the Democrats, I mean, have just been a complete train wreck here in Montana. And now they have kind of this fake independent splitting the vote with the Democrats. So we feel really good about the U.S. Senate race here in Montana and our friend Kurt Almy, who's going to do an incredible job. He's been fighting the drug cartels as U.S. attorney. He's going to be great in that Senate race. But I think now our good friends know we have got to take this U.S. House race here in western Montana seriously. So whatever resources we can get. And Hugh, if I could also just add, my wife works for an incredible organization, the Alliance Defending Freedom. And I know you've done so much to promote all the incredible things they do. And you know, we just had volleyball tryouts. Our daughter, we're so blessed that our daughter made her volleyball team. She's starting high school for the first time this year. And it just made me think, you know, it's so heartbreaking for those young ladies that don't make a team. And that's what they want to take away. They want boys to come in and take opportunities from these girls. So we're fighting for so much in this race.
1: Good for ADF. 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Thank you, Aaron. Don't go anywhere, America. I'll be right back on the Hugh Hewitt Show.
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6: Stuck in traffic? We've got the answer.
5: crashes report at 434, heading south before 436. 408 westbound at I-4. Crash Princeton westbound at Powers. 436 northbound crash near Fern Park. Westbound I-4. Slowdowns around Colonial and from Kirkman to U.S. 27. Eastbound I-4. Slow from World Drive up towards the Turnpike around Fairbanks and around West 1st Street. Your latest answer traffic. I'm Dave DeRica.
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1: Welcome back, America, The Hugh Hewitt Show. I'm glad you are watching. If you're new to us via C-SPAN 2, welcome. I'll be on all week. 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I love my local affiliates, but I also like Stephanie. I encourage you to watch Stephanie. She's a smart gal. She's wrong, but she's not rotten. Big difference. John Ossoff is rotten. Now, I have a huge audience in Atlanta, and I want to tell you what John Ossoff said yesterday about President Trump's amazing assistant, Natalie Hart, with whom I often communicate, trying to line up interviews with the president. Natalie is his right hand. She is a bone cancer survivor who feels a special loyalty to the president because the Right to Try Act got her a special treatment, access to a treatment that otherwise would not have been available to her, and she is a cancer survivor. And she is fiercely loyal, too, and incredibly efficient, extraordinarily so. And John Ossoff suggested, and I mean it wasn't a suggestion, that she was intimate with the president. And I that's so revolting. It's so disgusting. Atlanta, don't vote for John Ossoff. You know, you got Mike Collins, a fine man. He would never stoop that low. John Ossoff is stooping that low because he's in trouble, and I know it, and you know it. He's a radical when it comes to Georgia politics. Don't vote for that guy. I am a commercial. Look, if you're in C-SPAN, you're not used to commercials in shows. And that's great. We love the fact that the cable industry has made C-SPAN available for free for everyone for, I don't know, 40-plus years, because I've been on it for more than 40 years. 39 years, actually, for me. But Relief Factor is the sponsor of this studio. And I have studios wherever I go, East Coast, West Coast, North. 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I took it in the first hour. I tell you about an hour, two, and three. I do that every day. So if you watch all 15 hours of C-SPAN this week, you're going to hear me tell you 15 times, give Relief Factor a try. 1-800, the number 4, and the word relief. 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Like me, and it works. 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I just got done of 6 consecutive weeks of grandkids, and at least 1 4-year-old, and often 2, and sometimes a 2-year-old to boot in the house at the same time. So I'm a little bruised and banged up. I'm a good grandpa. I do what is demanded of me. 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One of Israel's most important public intellectuals is next on The Hugh Hewitt Show.
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17: In Washington. South Korea hopes for the resumption of diplomacy between the U.S. and North Korea to ease animosities on the Korean Peninsula. This comes after President Trump posted on social media about U.S. military exercises with South Korea.
18: U.S. President Donald Trump has ordered the Pentagon to scale back annual joint military exercises with South Korea. In a social media post on Sunday, Trump said that the exercises, the latest of which began on Monday, are not only costly, but send a signal that is totally inappropriate and hostile to North Korea, which he said has been unthreatening and respectful during his time in the White House. He also said that South Korea had declined to help with the U.S.'s war against Iran.
17: Correspondent Lou Garrett reporting. The 11-day Ulchi Freedom Shield exercises began Monday morning as scheduled. It was not known which parts of the training were being downsized. Ukraine's energy providers are coming under repeated attacks from Russia.
19: Russia attacked facilities of Ukraine's Naftogaz gas group 13 times over the past week and has targeted its premises almost 300 times since the start of the year. Ukrainian officials, who say Russia is weaponizing winter, fear Moscow will pursue its campaign through the coming winter too. Russian drones and missiles struck facilities in several regions of the country, with one asset hit multiple times during the week, Naftogaz adds, reporting serious damage to equipment and production capacity. No employees were hurt in the attacks, though. DTEK Group, a coal mining and power production company, says a Russian attack started a fire at one of its mines, killing a 52-year-old man. I'm Charles de Ledesma.
17: On Wall Street today, the Dow Jones Industrial Average down by 272 points, the NASDAQ dropping 84, with the S&P 500 lower by 40. More on these stories at townhall.com.
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26: 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Primaries are tomorrow.

0: fine weekend. Please get it together next time. Primary day is tomorrow. We're taking it to the 10 count. The Answer Orlando and the American Adversaries bring you all the live results as they come in. That's tomorrow at 7 as the American Adversaries go into overtime here on your answer for the local races that change the nation. The Answer Orlando.com. We've got crashes reported 434 heading south before 436, 408 westbound at I-4. Scattered rain, heaviest around Geneva and down around Orlando International. 95 at The Answer Orlando. I'm Dave DeRica. 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
3: Ladies and gentlemen, step right up!
4: January 20th, 2017 will be remembered as the day the people became the rulers of this nation again. We assembled here today are issuing a new decree to be heard in every city, in every foreign capital, and in every hall of power. From this day forward, a new vision will govern our land. From this day forward, it's going to be only America first. We do not seek to impose our way of life on anyone, but rather to let it shine as an example. We will shine for everyone to follow. There should be no fear. We are protected, and we will always be protected. We will be protected by the great men and women of our military and law enforcement. And most importantly, we will be protected by God. We stand at the birth of a new millennium, ready to unlock the mysteries of space, to free the earth from the miseries of disease, and to harness the energies, industries, and technologies of tomorrow. A new national pride will stir our souls, lift our sights, and heal our divisions. Your voice, your hopes, and your dreams will define our American destiny. Together, we will make America strong again. We will make America wealthy again. We will make America proud again. We will make America safe again. And yes, together, we will make America great again. Thank you, God bless you, and God bless America.

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Are you ready to go? 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And, of course, you can see and hear us on our... Oh, no, I didn't start it. Jeff, can you come in here and just click the start button there on the Rumble Channel thing? And whoops! Anyway, Rumble Channel is American Adversaries, and when you go there, please like us, and that way you'll become one of our Rumblers. You'd be able to just hit the start button there. Got it? No? Oh, maybe I did try to click it and it didn't happen. All right, so we are...

0: I'm sorry. That's my apology. I didn't click the start button, or it didn't take off when I did, if I did. Anyway, we are now rumbling. And that Rumble channel is American Adversaries. Okay. Got a big show lined up for you. Abe Katzman is going to join us here in just a few minutes. We're also going to have some quick reminders with some candidates in the next hour, a couple of judge candidates, and Alicia Ferrant and Chris Messina from Orange County. Of course, tomorrow is Election Day. We will be doing live election night coverage after our regular show, so I hope you'll stick around for that. Okay, this hour of our show tonight, of course, is brought to us by Proclaiming Justice to the Nations. And yes, indeed, we do have Lori Cardoza Moore in the studio tonight.
1: I am here. Proud to be. Thank you. Thank you.
0: All right. And so is Rick Brown. Great to see you, Rick.
2: It's always good to be here.
0: Yeah. I am the philosopher, political mad scientist, Christopher Hart. We three are in the relaxing comfort studio. Jeff Sinis is on the bridge, and I am on the crystal clear Thompson Jewelers Diamond microphone. Nasha Dennis will be joining us here shortly. So we got a lot we're going to get to. So let's just dive right into this. This story makes Lori happy because somebody changed their textbook curriculum. Only imagine. It wasn't somebody over here. It was somebody over there.
1: Yeah. Well, we know that our kids, you all that have been following PJTN, know that we started chasing after the textbooks in 2012 because of anti-Semitic content in textbooks. And those textbooks happen to be funded by Turkey, Saudi Arabia, Libya, and Qatar. Well, Saudi Arabia has seen the light, and they have removed all the anti-Semitic textbooks from their children's curriculum. And Chris, we talked about this a couple weeks ago. This is one of the most, to me, this is a show of their, of Saudi Arabia's true intention. The fact that they're willing to remove propaganda that they used to feed their kids on a daily basis to hate the Jews, they're removing it. And to me, that tells, that if I were President Trump, that would tell me, you know what, this guy, this family is an honest broker. They're actually putting their money where their mouth is.
0: Mohammed bin Salman, primarily.
1: Pardon?
0: Mohammed bin Salman.
1: Yeah, yeah.
0: Who is the crown prince of Saudi Arabia. The king is still around. Yeah. He's still with us. But the crown prince is behind this. Yeah, they've decided to remove anti-Semitic and anti-Jewish, anti-Zion curriculum from their textbooks.
1: Correct.
0: They're not going down the road of affirming the Holocaust yet, though.
1: Yeah.
0: They stayed away from that. But they are also increasing the... how is it, we can get along type stuff,
1: yes.
0: That they're going to teach cooperation and coexistence as a part of their learning,
1: right.
0: Which is always a pretty big stuff, pretty big thing. Now, this is just in Saudi Arabia, but that is kind of the home of Islam because of Mecca and Medina.
1: Right.
0: And so this hopefully will set a trend that other countries will follow. I don't expect, you know, Hamas and Hezbollah to go down this road, certainly not anytime soon, but
1: right.
0: Certainly this is a pretty extraordinary event. And because, you know, you raise terrorists or you raise citizens.
1: That's right. We saw what happened on 9/11 when the Saudis yeah. came over here and commandeered our airplanes. So, no, I think it's a huge step in the right direction. And yes, maybe it will influence the other Arab countries that want to be part of, you know, this this relationship with the United States, with Trump. So
0: well,
1: we still got work to do.
0: Yeah, presumably, you know, states, Gulf states like the UAE and perhaps Kuwait had already done similar things. Don't know, though.
1: Yeah.
0: And perhaps yeah. they get their textbooks from Saudi Arabia. But this is, once again, this is a pretty extraordinary thing. And once again, especially because it is Saudi Arabia. So we'll see if this carries out further and whatever ramifications it has. So hats off to the, you know, Saudi Arabians.
1: Yeah, I'd like to hear President Trump give him a big thumbs up, too, acknowledging what they did, because it is a big step. They're changing the ideology of the next generation by doing this.
0: Yep, no doubt about it. And it all starts in the classroom, as we know, yeah. All right? Because we see,

0: We see the result of our recent classroom endeavors, right?
1: Oh, my gosh.
0: With all of this support for Palestinian state, and kids don't even know what they're talking about, and support for the DSA. They don't even know what they're talking about. I'm talking about the DSA people.
1: Right.
0: Not to mention the people, you know, who are supporting them.
1: Yeah.
0: So it's a pretty big deal. Now, Lori, you're going to be heading back out to, was it Austin again?
1: Yes, on Monday next week. I'll be testifying again before the State Board of Education. They're going to be addressing the curriculum for ninth grade through, or the standards for ninth grade through 12th grade. So this is another important step. We expect that the Islamists are going to probably show up en masse. They're going to be complaining. They want a seat at the table. They don't like the way Islam is portrayed. But you know what? We're sorry. We can't change your history.
0: Right.
1: This is your history. This is what you did. So we're just letting our kids know about that relationship. So, yeah. So I'll be back there for the week, for 4 days, and looking forward to seeing the results. I'm hoping, God willing, we're going to see the same curriculum adopted in 9th through 12th grade. Because once that happens, then we're going to take those standards to the other states that we're working with.
0: All right. Very good. And if you'd like to help Lori out, you can go to pjtn.org, which, of course, is the website for Proclaiming Justice to the Nations. Another excellent show last night on the Super Channel 55.1. I hope you're watching Focus on Israel on Sunday nights at 9 p.m. on 55.1. So all of that, by the way, these television shows, you'll find archived at pjtn.org, as well as some excellent videos, DVDs that they have produced that you really got to get your hands on, watch them, and spread them around to friends and family so that we'll be better equipped to deal with the ignorance that is prevalent right now in the discourse in the United States when it comes to Israel and our relationship with Israel.
1: Yeah, so it's interesting because I was meeting with my staff earlier today, and we were talking about the activity on, like, our YouTube channel, because we do have a PJTN TV on YouTube. And apparently some of the comments that I've been making about Islam and the Muslims who are commandeering our curriculum, our textbooks, our communities, apparently that's getting a lot of play on social media. It's really, people are starting to tune in and pay attention to who are these people, who is CARE, the Council on American Islamic Relations, are they involved with terrorist fundraising in the United States of America? Mm-hmm. They have a reputation, in fact, even in the UAE has labeled them a terrorist organization.
0: Yeah. PJTN TV.
1: PJTN TV on YouTube.
0: On YouTube.
1: Yeah.
0: Well, let's hope YouTube
1: doesn't
0: mess with you. Yeah. Because they and TikTok have started taking similar content down. And I know they messed with us big time during COVID.
1: Yeah.
0: They and Facebook. So anyway, PJTN TV on YouTube. So check that out. And then, of course, you can like and all that stuff when you go to YouTube as well.
1: Yeah.
0: So do that, please. And don't forget Margarita Monday going on over to Pickles.
2: Right. Get $2 off any of our margarita offerings.
0: All right. And that is all day, all night long
2: Life
0: at bread, Pickles.
2: Pizzas and margaritas.
0: Yeah. And of course, Pickles open till 8 o'clock. So you still have time to get over there this evening. That's
2: the
0: right.
2: Day right.
0: And what's that?
2: End the day right.
0: End the day right. There you go. All right. And then, of course, Wine Down Wednesday, day after tomorrow.
2: You get discounts on standard and large pours.
0: All right. There you go.
2: All day. Start your day with a Chardonnay.
0: All day. All right. Sounds good. Okay. And by the way, where's this story where people can find this about the Saudi Arabian move?
1: It is on JNS, the Jewish News. Is it Syndicate? I always forget, but jns.org is the website.
0: All right, if you want to find that story, jns.org. All right, Very good. Okay, and once again, don't forget, tomorrow night, live election night coverage right here on the American Adversaries radio show. We'll take a quick break when we come back. If Abe Katzman is not with us yet, I will give you some reminders on some of the races going on tomorrow in Orange and Seminole County, including school board and judges. How about that? 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You can be a part of that effort by going to pjtn.org. And don't forget to watch PJTN TV on YouTube. 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
3: Stuck in traffic? We've got the answer.
7: Crash is reported Old Winter Garden at the 408. John Young northbound at Oak Ridge. 408 westbound crash at I-4. Princeton westbound crash at Powers. Westbound I-4. Slowdowns around Colonial and from Kirkman to U.S. 27. Eastbound I-4. Slowdowns from 192 to the Turnpike around Fairbanks and from Lake Mary up towards Monroe. Your latest answer traffic. I'm Dave DeRica.

0: All right, we are back. We are the American Adversaries. Yeah, we are live. And Nostra Dennis has joined us.
1: Hey there, guys. Happy Monday.
0: All right. Of course, tomorrow is primary election day. If you have not voted, I encourage you to. I hope you will get out and vote. We have the numbers if we get out and vote. And we'll give you some tips here at some point during the show on the Seminole County and school board and judges. Same thing with Orange County. We're going to have some of those candidates for brief, quick interviews to remind you who they are in the next hour of the show. And a lot of attention has been spent on District 7 here in Central Florida, where Corey Mills is running for re-election against Pretty Boy and some others. We'll see what happens tomorrow. But there's another race, and this is District 6, which is just north of District 7 and butts up against it, and they're out for the let me just say, the knives are out for Randy Fine too. Why is that, Nostra Dennis?
1: Oh my goodness. You know, it seems the left is having problems with the nut jobs on the far left side of the aisle. The Republicans are having problems with nut jobs of their own. Okay, so Randy Fine is an incumbent, a first term Republican representative
0: who is Jewish,
1: serving FL6. He is Jewish, and one of his Republican primary opponents is a guy named Dan Bilzerian. Fine decided he was going to share his opponent's television commercial. Have you ever heard of a candidate showing his opponent's television commercial? He said, "I want you to watch it every second. My opponent celebrates Hitler, has horns growing out of the heads of Jews, shows me, Randy Fine, being violently assaulted. And if that appeals to you, I don't want your vote. We have a choice on Tuesday," he says, "to embrace the kind of Nazism that led to the Holocaust or to repudiate this filth and reaffirm American values and character." Let's sound a resounding message on Tuesday.
0: Yeah.
1: Now, a Republican.
0: I don't think this is the establishment going after Randy Fine like they're going after Corey Mills. If you want the establishment candidate, don't vote for Corey. If you don't want the establishment candidate, if you want a true MAGA candidate, Corey Mills is your guy. Now, having said all of that, you know about Randy Fine because he has been a strong proponent for Israel.
2: Absolutely.
0: One of the strongest since he's been in Congress.
2: And education also. He's right on all the issues that we care about. This guy, Bilzerian, is a nut job. He is out of his mind. He is a Nazi.
1: I don't know where he came from. I don't know what his background is. I don't know if he has actually ever held office before.
2: Yeah.
1: Do you, Lori?
2: I don't know. I don't think he's ever held office.
1: Never heard of his name.
2: He came
1: before.
2: Out of nowhere, and he's jumped on this anti-Semitic bandwagon.
0: Well, evidently, he's gotten some funding.
1: Oh, sure he does.
0: Some ads
1: with those kind of stances on issues. Yeah, there's a lot of bad money behind behind whack jobs like that.
0: Yeah,
1: that is correct.
0: And he could be getting an assist from the Democrat side.
1: Absolutely.
0: Which I don't doubt has been going on in District 7, too. I mean, this is the kind of stuff that happens in politics, especially when someone is, let's just say, a strong proponent for America. You're going to be attacked. And if you're a strong opponent for Israel, you're going to be attacked. Now, if you're lukewarm or milquetoast, they got a place for you at the table, right? Right?
3: Well, remember what happened in 2012, right? Alan West and Sandy Adams, the establishment turned against them.
0: Yeah.
3: And they both lost their re-election.
0: And they both lost their re-election.
1: Very fine people.
0: So that's that. They're attempting to do it again in District 7. All right, let's go now to our man in Israel. I'm talking about Abe Katzman. Abe, how are you doing tonight?
4: I'm doing okay. I'm actually, like a lot of Israelis, beaming with pride at the victory of the Israeli marathon team who took the gold medal in the European Championship.
0: Wow. Mm-hmm. Hey, congratulations. That's pretty cool
4: with
0: stuff.
4: With all Ethiopian runners.
3: Wow.
4: It's amazing how good we got at marathoning. It's just incredible.
0: Yeah. That's, it must be the coaches.
4: Diversity is our strength.
0: That's right. No, you're talking. Now you're talking. We were just talking about Congressman Randy Fine. I don't know if you're familiar with him, but he's a district here in Central Florida. And he's got a Republican opponent that Randy Fine, Nostra Dennis, is telling us Randy Fine is playing his Republican opponent's ads because...
1: Well, it's got images of horns growing out of the heads of Jews. It celebrates Hitler. It shows Mr. Fine himself being violently assaulted. And he says that, yeah, I want you to see what this guy believes.
0: And this is in a Republican primary, Abe.
1: It's amazing.
4: Wait, who's the opponent? Dan Bilzerian?
1: Dan Bilzerian. Yeah, Do you know about him? I'd never heard of this guy.
4: What a piece of work.
1: Tell us about Dan Bilzerian.
2: He's in that job.
4: Military vet, poker champion, totally dishonest, obsessed with Jews.
1: Yeah. Wow.
4: That seems to be the big thing these days.
1: Considering his name, is he Armenian?
4: He is.
1: And you would think Armenians, having suffered the way they did at the hands of the Turks 100 years ago, would kind of sympathize with the Jewish nation. I guess this one just doesn't get it.
4: No. Well, look, once you start going down the anti-Semitism rabbit hole, it seems to be difficult to find your way out.
2: Yeah.
4: And he just goes deeper and deeper.
1: Well, apparently someone has deeper and deeper pockets to keep on funding his TV ads.
0: No doubt about it.
1: Till at least Tuesday.
0: Yeah. But, you know, it does seem that the extreme wings of both parties have gone down this road. And for the life of me, I can't see where they see the profit in that, politically speaking. Abe?
4: I think it depends where. I mean, we've got, the squad is likely, very likely, to increase from 7 members to 14.
0: Yeah.
4: So it seems it gets traction in some places.
0: Yes, it does. Yeah.
1: And they went into this knowing the first time around, the Young Turks decided they had their casting call. They got all these people set up to run for the first time ever. And they said, out of 80 seats, we're probably going to win 10. But that's okay. Next time we'll win 20. Next time we'll win 30. And they're on track.
0: And what they've done is they've gone after deep blue Democrat candidates in districts that if they win the primary, they're assured of winning the general election.
2: Yeah.
0: So we'll be right back with Abe Katzman. This hour brought to us by Proclaiming Justice to the Nations.

0: With SRN News, I'm Keith Peters in Washington. A marathon meeting between U.S. negotiator Jared Kushner and Israeli Prime Minister Benjamin Netanyahu left the fate of the Gaza ceasefire unclear. Officials signaled moderate optimism after Monday's talks, but offered no concrete commitment by Israel to the latest U.S. proposed peace plan. American negotiators appeared to acquiesce to Israeli demands that Hamas disarmament must come before any reconstruction of the devastated Palestinian enclave. Luigi Mangione's state murder trial and the killing of UnitedHealthcare CEO Brian Thompson has been postponed indefinitely. His lawyers are seeking to have the case dismissed on double jeopardy grounds after Mangione pleaded guilty to federal charges last week. On Wall Street, the Dow down by 272 points. More details at srnnews.com.
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1: Stuck in traffic? We've got the answer.
3: Princeton westbound crash at Powers 408, westbound crash at I-4. Other crashes, John Young northbound at Oak Ridge and Old Winter Garden at the 408. Westbound I-4, slowdowns around Colonial and from Kirkland to U.S. 27. Eastbound I-4, slow from 192 to the turnpike around Fairbanks and from Lake Marriott towards Monroe. Your latest answer traffic, I'm Dave DiRica.
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0: All righty, welcome back to the show, ladies and gentlemen, the American Adversaries Radio Show. We've got Lori Cardoza Moore, Nostra Dennis, Rick Brown, and myself, Christopher Hart, in the Relax and Comfort Studio. Jeff Sinis is on the bridge, and I am on the crystal clear Thompson Jewelers Diamond microphone. And this hour is brought to us by Proclaiming Justice to the Nations, which you can find at pjtn.org. And now let's go to, once again, our man in Jerusalem. Of course, I'm talking about Abe Katzman, who you can follow on his Facebook page. And just go to Abe Katzman on Facebook. Katzman spelled with an S. Abe, Jared Kushner is back at it. He met with the leader of Hamas, or whoever the current leader of Hamas is, in Egypt. And then he met with Netanyahu. What's going on? And according to the report I saw, Netanyahu kind of told him, yeah, do whatever you want, but we're not going to stop doing what we're going to be doing in Gaza. Is that pretty much it?
1: Yeah. It's interesting. First, I'm just not comfortable with the idea of Jared Kushner meeting directly with Hamas leaders. I don't know.
0: I know it was in Egypt. Did he actually sit down and meet with him face to face, or was it one of these things where al-Sisi was running back and forth?
1: If they were in separate rooms, I'm actually not sure.
0: Okay.
1: I was under the impression that it was face to face. I might be completely wrong about that.
0: It's still bad enough. It's still bad enough, though, right?
1: Well, what are you? You know, just what is it that you're talking to them about? That's, you know, as soon as you negotiate with them, you've already conceded more than you want to, and more than you should. These are not people you should be cutting deals with. So that said, it actually sounds not too bad. First he met with Netanyahu, apparently for 4 hours. So he went through a lot of details, I'm sure. Kushner said something about how, well, we're going to give Hamas a chance to perform. It's like, what have the last 10 months been? Where's the performance? I don't think I want to see their performance. I've seen their performance, and it leaves a lot of dead people. I'm not sure I get this, but he did say, he came out and he said, well, they've got, I think now, 60 to 90 days to disarm. No rebuilding is going to take place until the area is demilitarized. Israel is supposed to be able to stop any imminent threats. Now, that's always
0: subjective.
1: One of those words that can get you in trouble.
0: Yeah.
1: If they don't disarm, and this is what was interesting, he said that if Hamas does not disarm, then there will be increased support for Israel to finish the job. I think he actually used those words. And at the same time, they've kind of now ordered the IDF to not expand any of the area they control, the yellow line area. So I guess they're planning on trying to give this some kind of chance. There are some other things to keep in mind here. At the same time, the U.S. is now investigating a whole bunch of Gaza charities as Hamas and Islamic Jihad front groups. Mm. So they were able to get all kinds of aid to the terror organizations, completely shielded from law enforcement, because they're done through charities. The bottom line is, whatever Kushner says, it's ultimately going to be about performance. It is going to be about if there are irreversible steps taken. If the steps taken aren't irreversible, there's not much point.
2: They're meaningless.
1: And it has to be something in both enforceable and enforced and verified. And this isn't trust, but verify. This is just verify. Trust is out the window. Less trust here than there was for the Soviet Union.
3: Yeah, absolutely. Abe, it's Laurie.
2: I have been reading some reports of IDF soldiers watching the activity going on in Gaza right now, and they're saying that it feels like October 6th when they saw the same type of activity. You know, how do we trust Hamas? I mean, and I agree with you. Why are we negotiating with them? We've seen their track record. Is there a potential threat? Because apparently Hamas and Hezbollah, from what I'm hearing, could be involved in carrying out another October 7th.
0: Abe?
1: I don't think they have the capabilities at this point to carry out another October 7th, and I don't think that that Israel's defenses are down in the same way. That said, I'm sure it is a very frustrating thing to be on the front line at the Gaza border watching, Hamas doing whatever they're doing. It's not for Israel's benefit. So whatever operations, whenever they're moving stuff, wherever they are, and they're being ordered to, to hold their fire. Even though ordinarily these would probably be, there are people, these are Hamas fighters, they could take them out. The situation in Lebanon is interesting. I think Hezbollah is in much, much worse shape than they were before. For starters, there were 3,000 guys with beepers that aren't in the game anymore.
0: Right.
1: So, you just start there, and then it's how much stuff they've taken out, and Israel holding strategic ground in Lebanon. I don't know what they can pull, and I don't know what they can pull without Iranian support. And Iran essentially has their hands full, and I'm not sure what they're capable of doing. They don't have cash to spread around. So what's happened, though, that has not stopped Iran from making direct threats, because Israel apparently is they've taken control of an area that is, I guess, the heart of the Hezbollah defense. And Iran is saying that if there's an attack, if they finish the job there, whatever, that they're going to get involved. I don't know how they can, but that's the way they're talking now. So there was some fire exchanged over the past week in Lebanon, and some Israeli soldiers were hurt. But I think people are not fully understanding just what's going on over there. The reason there's an area, we talked about this once before, there's a ridge, a very key ridge that is just riddled with tunnels built by North Koreans. They are set up there to like an underground city. Hezbollah fighters would be able to hang out there for a long, long time. It is about 5 miles from the Israeli border, and it commands the territory underneath it. It's the high ground, the highest ground for quite a ways. Israel has it under siege. There are apparently Hezbollah guys trapped in there. They're not even regular Hezbollah guys. They're the Radwan force. This is like their elite commando unit that was prepared to do the October 7th type invasion of Israel. The noose is tightening around them. Iran is not happy about that. Hezbollah is not happy about that. The spineless Lebanese government is complaining that Israel isn't abiding by the ceasefire. But this is actually, it's a pretty important movement in Israel's favor for what's been going on there.
0: Well, as is typical of the left media here, they are accusing Israel of violating the ceasefire because Israel took out I guess the one of the top commanders of that unit you were talking about, I guess.
1: That's right.
0: And I guess some, you know, maybe some members of his family along with him. And that was in response to Hezbollah, you know, and, you know, attacking IDF soldiers. And of course, Israel gets the blame again, Abe. I mean, it, you can't do anything right, according to the media here, right?
1: Yeah, no, right. And this guy was this is a battalion commander. I mean, that's a, it's pretty senior.
0: Yeah.
1: As they do with Hamas, he made sure that his, that children were around him, that he was being protected by civilians that Israel wouldn't hit. Mm. And I'm sure Israel did what it could to minimize the civilian damage, but sometimes you've got to take your shot.
0: You got to do what you got to do. And this is what happens when you're in a war with terrorists who will use human shields. And by the way, it's my understanding that Netanyahu made it clear to Kushner too that the IDF, whoever, Israel, is going to continue to take out the perpetrators of October 7th. And I saw that another one was taken out, one of the guys that had called his mother on his phone and was bragging about killing 10 Jews with his bare hands or something like that.
1: Right.
0: And three of them were infants. And so they took him out. And I guess, Kushner, what can you say to that?
1: who can complain?
0: Right, exactly. All right, in the meantime, the Memorandum of Understanding is no more. It has expired. Wall Street Journal is reporting that Iran, surprise, surprise, has used that time period to reconstitute itself. We've seen now also that their parliament is going hog wild on clamping down on their own population. And the Wall Street Journal says they're preparing to go on the offensive, Abe. I know Israel's prepared for that, but is that the common thinking now in Israel?
1: Yeah, well, first of all, I was very amused by the stories of the MOU expiring. I mean, it creates the great philosophical question of, can something dead expire?
3: It's a treat that fell on the phone.
1: I'll be wrapping my mind around that riddle for some time.
0: That sounds like a Greek paradox or something.
1: Yeah. It does say a lot that, you know, nobody would have noticed if it were actually being effective. There would have been a countdown to it of, we've only got a week left.
0: Right.
1: But nobody paid the slightest attention. Sorry about
0: that's
1: that.
0: That's okay. Now we know your ringtone.
3: I thought that was your theme music.
0: Your ringtone, yeah. All right, go ahead.
1: Also remember this MOU that had so many things in it. It was a deal involving Lebanon and Lebanese territorial integrity, and there was reopening the Strait of Hormuz. It's like none of this stuff is anywhere. It took all of a week for Iran to start firing on ships in the Straits of Hormuz.
2: Mm-hmm.
1: I don't know. I guess the fact that it was born it was sort of news. The fact that it has died is not. That's no surprise there. In terms of going on the offensive, there's the threats, actually, on the one hand, there's a lot of bluster. But I think that if you are a civilian in Iran, it doesn't seem like all that much bluster. I'm not sure what they're going to, what the offensive consists of. The fact they have to crack down on their own people says a lot about the level of weakness, I think, that there is there, because it means they have to crack down. I came across something, and I think you'll probably start hearing about this now. This strikes me as being important. So there's all this stuff about enriched uranium, but there is another way to get a nuclear weapon, and that is through plutonium. Now, they've been running the Bushehr nuclear plant for something like 15 years, and plutonium is a natural byproduct of
0: nuclear energy.
1: The nuclear plant.
0: Nuclear energy.
1: So you've got to get to it. It's in the rods. You've got to. But they're technologically capable of doing it. It's not something that you can't just bomb it because you're going to end up with crazy amounts of fallout. You can't send in commandos to just raid and retrieve it because they've got something like 200 tons of it, of the fuel rods. About 10 tons of plutonium in there.
0: Right, these are spent fuel rods. Yeah, I'm sorry,
1: spent
0: go ahead.
1: Fuel rods, yeah. And that's enough, they say, for 200 nuclear weapons. And you just haven't heard much about it until now. The fact that somebody's starting to write about it now, maybe they'll pay attention. They could keep an eye on it. The IAEA could have cameras and sensors, but the Obama negotiating team never thought of putting those in. So then they, Iran refuses. Russia built this plant for them, provided the fuel, and was supposed to be removing the plutonium all along. But again, Iran didn't let them come in to take out the plutonium. We've got ourselves a problem. At the end of the day, there are so many things here. You name it. It's the Hamas, it's Hezbollah. This regime has to be taken out. If it takes soldiers on the ground, whatever it might be, this is the answer to an awful lot of questions.
0: Yeah, no doubt about it. By the way, if I'm not mistaken, I believe the bomb that we dropped on Nagasaki was a plutonium weapon. The bomb we dropped on Hiroshima was a uranium bomb. And they both caused, of course, devastating effect. The administration is now saying Scott Bessent is going to announce tomorrow some more, tough sanctions, economic sanctions like we've never seen before on Iran. And it appears as though the administration at least is trying to strangle Iran economically. But they still seem to be able to have some sort of economy, Abe.
1: Well, they've got something. Apparently, Israel's been surprised. I think they're back in the game, actually, of being able to produce ballistic missiles. And there is some military capability recovery that I think has impressed Israel and scared Israel. On the other hand, there have been something like 4 million jobs lost. You're talking about a population of 90 million, so if you figure, 50 million working adults or whatever, that 4 million is some, depression-level unemployment.
0: Right.
1: There are just thousands of businesses that have gone bust. They're apparently, I think they run daily 15% shortage of gasoline. I mean, that's the kind of thing also that can make, that can make the military grind to a halt.
0: Right.
1: Khamenei, when he was alive, had his guys in all of these councils, council here, council there. That was how they kept everything under control. And apparently a bunch of these councils have not met since he was taken out. So, there are the strangulation may work. I'm glad they're trying it. It can't hurt. Even if it only weakens them, that's a good thing.
0: All right. What we'll do at this point is take a break, come back, and talk about the politics of all of this, both in Israel and the United States. 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And don't forget to follow Abe Katzman on his Facebook page. 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
0: Okay, once again, we're speaking with Abe Katzman. Abe, I saw the results of a poll which indicated that Prime Minister Netanyahu has the best opportunity to reform a government. And then you mentioned that Jared Kushner gave Hamas, what, 30 to 60 days. I mean, that's kind of the time period for the election. Could it be that some action is on hold now for the elections, both in Israel and the United States? And what about that poll?
1: Could be. By the way, Kushner also said that we would see progress on the disarmament or whatever, dismantling of Hamas within 30 days, which brings us to, like, just after 9/11. You know, could be interesting. The polls, on the one hand, don't put a whole lot of stock in them at this point. They're all over the place. Even though Netanyahu may, at the end of the day, be the guy, you know, the one person who might be able to put together a coalition, he's not going to, if the polls mean anything now, it won't be from a position of strength. Right now, they've got the opposition. The opposition bloc at 60, winning 60 seats, which is one short of a majority. If they get the 61, they win. He's out. If there's a new right-wing party, that might form, which is a right-wing anti-Netanyahu party. And when they figure if he passes the electoral threshold, there will be 63 seats to the opposition, supposedly. Now, the polls here are as bad, if not worse, as they are in the U.S. in terms of, playing games, left-wing bias. Mm. So it's always such a surprise. They always undercount the right-wing vote. So if they say it's 60 to 50 or something like that, I assume it's tied 55-55. And one thing that was interesting, there are campaign billboards. The Likud primary was today. And the campaign billboards show leaders of Iran and Turkey and New York.
0: Oh, boy.
1: Got Mamdani's face on the poster with Erdogan. And
0: well, I guess he's a bird of a feather, right?
3: All those Muslim strongholds.
1: I suppose, I think that raised some eyebrows, at least.
0: I reckon it would. All right, well, we're going to have to leave it there for tonight. We're out of time, but Abe, thanks a lot. Congratulations to the marathon team.
2: Yeah.
0: Absolutely. All right, and congratulations to Israel. Hang in there.
1: Thanks.
0: All right.
1: Okay, thanks a lot.
0: All right, you too.
1: All right.
0: All right, Abe Katzman. Abe Katzman, spelled with an S. You can find him on Facebook. We will take a break. Once again, this hour has been brought to us by Proclaiming Justice to the Nations, which you can find at pjtn.org. And Lori just told us that she's doing a show on Qatar.
2: Qatar, yeah.
0: That would be a Focus on Israel TV show. We'll be back.

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1: Orlando.
0: Orlando.
1: Orlando.
0: Orlando.
2: News this hour from Town Hall. I'm Keith Peters in Washington. South Korea hopes for the resumption of diplomacy between the U.S. and North Korea to ease animosities on the Korean Peninsula. This comes after President Trump posted on social media about U.S. military exercises with South Korea.
3: The 11 days of exercises involving 18,000 South Korean soldiers is one of two drills conducted by the U.S. and South Korea annually and are designed to help with the readiness against North Korean threats. Following Trump's post, South Korea expressed hopes for resumption of diplomacy between the U.S. and North Korea to ease animosities on the Korean Peninsula. The latest exercises were officially announced days after North Korea resumed ballistic missile testing activities banned by the UN.
2: That was correspondent Luke Garrett reporting. The Democratic Socialists of America are quietly building a network of activists to influence unions that are central to the Democratic Party.
4: DSA released a pamphlet titled Why Socialists Should Become Teachers, urging socialists to enter the teaching profession not just to make more schools join unions, but to shape how teachers' unions make their demands. It presented as a test case a socialist group of West Virginia teachers. The union had demanded higher wages, but the socialists within urged leaders to make a more explicit demand, not just pay teachers more, but to raise taxes on corporations and fossil fuel companies in order to finance it. In 2020, the Young Democratic Socialists of America voted to build a pipeline to prepare students for these sort of strategic jobs. Bernie Bennett, Washington.
2: Tropical storm Lala has left behind a muddy mess from intense rainfall and flooding as it moved past Hawaii's main islands. The storm weakened from a hurricane on Sunday without making landfall. On Wall Street, the Dow down by 272 points, the S&P lower by 40. More on these stories at townhall.com.
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10: January 20th, 2017 will be remembered as the day the people became the rulers of this nation again. We assembled here today are issuing a new decree to be heard in every city, in every foreign capital, and in every hall of power. From this day forward, a new vision will govern our land. From this day forward, it's going to be only America first. We do not seek to impose our way of life on anyone, but rather to let it shine as an example. We will shine for everyone to follow. There should be no fear. We are protected, and we will always be protected. We will be protected by the great men and women of our military and law enforcement. And most importantly, we will be protected by God. We stand at the birth of a new millennium. ready to unlock the mysteries of space, to free the Earth from the miseries of disease, and to harness the energies, industries, and technologies of tomorrow. A new national pride will stir ourselves, lift our sights, and heal our divisions. Your voice, your hopes, and your dreams will define our American destiny. Together, we will make America strong again. We will make America wealthy again. We will make America proud again. We will make America safe again. And yes, together, we will make America great again. Thank you, God bless you, and God bless America.

0: everybody. Once again, welcome to the American Adversaries Drive Time Now Primetime Radio Show. Thank you so very much for tuning in as we are coming to you live from Relax and Comfort Studio with Lori Cardoza Moore, Rick Brown, Nostra Dennis, and myself, Christopher Hart. Jeff's on the bridge, and I am on the crystal clear Thompson Jewelers Diamond microphone. And I hope you heard the Jacksonville Jags on Saturday. It was an exciting game. They pulled out a come-from-behind victory in their first preseason game, and I think they found themselves a really good backup quarterback. And you will be able to win a pair of tickets. We got two pairs of tickets to this Friday's game in Jacksonville, where they are going to host the Carolina Panthers. So maybe we'll do that this show. If not, we'll give them away tomorrow night. And but if you'd like to go see the Jacksonville Jaguars, hang on, because we could give away a pair of tickets tonight to that game. 407-774-8255 is the number.
1: That was fun. Did you listen to the end of the game?
0: Yes.
1: They went for two on the score before the final touchdown, because nobody wants to play a tie in a preseason game.
0: Yeah.
1: So they went for two. They made it. And that set them up to win the thing.
0: To win the game, which they did. And at the half, they were down 20-6. Mm. So it was a significant comeback without the starters. All right, so anyway, that will be for Friday will be the game. And once again, they're going to be hosting the Carolina Panthers. Now, if you don't go to Jacksonville, you will be able to hear most of the game here, because the Blue Darters start their high school football season Friday night on the road against Boone. Great rivalry there. And then after that game, you'll join In Progress, the Jacksonville Jags game, on the radio. But of course, if you want to see the whole game and see it live, be ready when we give you the call to call us for that pair of tickets. All right, in the meantime, you might be aware that McKinley, Texas, in a unanimous vote, voted to allow another big old mosque to be built there in their town. Congressman Self of Texas is now asking for a recall petition against the mayor and some of the council members. And that's a problem in Texas, but it is a problem everywhere. And in California, the Californians don't seem to mind, because this is what they did, Nostra Dennis.
1: Well, this has to do with education, and it has to do with tolerance, and it has to do with coexistence. Parents of Bay Area high school students taken on a field trip to a mosque are suing.

0: and their superintendent, Jason Glass, were both served with a lawsuit. And the superintendent said, oh, I've read the complaint, but I just found about this lawsuit through the news coverage. I just heard about it newspapers.
1: Heard it on the radio. Yeah.
0: That's right. And according to the superintendent, any religious teachings in his district must be academic and not devotional. So giving hijabs to non-Muslims, does that sound academic to you?
1: Yeah, they had the girls wear the hijabs to see who it was alike, and they gave each student a Quran. And
0: are they also going to smack them around when they misbehave? I'm just asking.
2: Honor killings?
1: According to, I guess, the imam or a spokesperson, they were very proud about the visit. And the spokesperson for the mosque, and that the students left, many of them, quote unquote, changed. Now they have, you know, there's the prayer to give your life over to Christ, right? We've all heard it, you know. Hopefully have said it. Well, they have a similar prayer, and it's only about a sentence or two long. And if you don't know what you're doing, you don't realize that you're actually committing your life to Allah.
2: That's right.
0: Uh-oh.
1: And you got to wonder if they had these students do that while they were there.
2: Yeah.
1: Now, that's not part of the story. We don't know that. But this is something that they would do.
0: Well, don't say the words, because if you do, then you're committing your life to Allah.
1: They ain't going to do that.
0: Okay.
1: But yes, they have this short little prayer, and it sounds innocuous
2: right. When
1: you're saying it. But in fact, what you're doing is you're giving your soul over to Allah.
2: That's right. And they count you as a Muslim.
1: Yeah.
0: Which means if you
2: pray
0: don't
2: that prayer.
0: Which means if you don't act like one, you become an infidel, which is worse than a non-believer.
1: And it doesn't matter if you don't realize what you're doing when you say the prayer.
2: That's
1: according
2: right.
1: to them.
2: They'll hold you accountable.
1: That's right. So, I mean, this is an outrage.
2: This needs to happen more and more. I had, when my kids were in high school, we put them in a private school, private Christian school. They wanted to take the kids over to the local mosque so they could see and learn about Islam. I said, what are you kidding me? So I said, I'm going with you. I'm going to be one of the chaperones. And I went and I picked up a Quran written in English, and I open up to the page where it talks about a man can beat his wife with a stick on a sofa.
1: Yeah, right.
0: Mm-hmm. Rule of thumb.
2: If she doesn't follow his orders.
1: Right. As long as the stick isn't big enough to kill her.
0: That's the rule of thumb. If the stick is not as thick as your thumb, it's okay.
1: Right. You can wail on her as long as you don't kill her. Oh, yeah. That's one of the tenets of that's Sharia law. And
0: on this field trip, they also got exposed to a person named Zahra Bilou, the executive director of the Bay Area's CARE, Council on American Islamic Relations. And Bilou has had on a LinkedIn profile, she made some statements urging supporters to be more discreet in their hate of Zionists. She said, now, on your LinkedIn profile, you don't say, I hate all Zionists. You might say that sitting around Kawa House on a Friday night, but don't say it on your LinkedIn.
1: Yeah. You see, the problem with all of this is it's a slanted education that the kids are getting. Mm-hmm. They're not getting the whole truth about Islam.
2: Right.
1: Right? And it's easy to find the truth about Islam. And it's very complicated. And as Lori said, you can't get away from the history of it. And I'm here to tell you. Take, for instance, Afghanistan. I was thinking about this earlier because, we just had the anniversary of the botched withdrawal from Afghanistan and the government being turned over to the Taliban. And since they retook the government over there, it is extreme Sharia law. Little girls can't be educated past sixth grade. They have to wear the full hijabs. Only the eyes can show for women. Men can't wear shorts, by the way, and they have to have beards. I mean, it is very strict. And that is the true Islam. That is the true practitioner of Islam, exactly. What you might see over here with some Muslims walking down the street, you know, wearing kind of the hijab and stuff like that, they're on their way there. But if you want to know what Islam is really like, Just look at Afghanistan. Mm-hmm. They are the true practitioners of the faith.
2: Right.

0: and honor killings and all of that is part of it too. If you are a girl or a woman who is raped under Islamic law, you have to have three witnesses, three eyewitnesses that will testify to your behalf. And if you do not, then you are going to be the one who is punished.
1: That's right. Right.
0: And it could be as bad as stoning you to death.
1: Yep.
0: I mean, it's really upside down. And once again, when you're taking students over there, it's going to be all whitewashed. Look how wonderful this is. Mm-hmm. Yeah, we're all about justice.
2: The students are here.
0: Yeah, that's right.
2: Put away, you know, all that stuff.
0: Oh, it's all nice and lovey-dovey and all that stuff. And the religion, they call it the religion of peace.
1: Right.
0: Yeah.
1: Well, they're also, have you seen the news about what happened at DFW Airport? They were going to put foot baths in.
2: Mm-hmm. What did Jim Abbott do?
0: Well,
1: Greg Abbott,
2: sir.
1: Spoke out and threatened the airport authority that if they didn't get rid of it,
0: they weren't going to cut them off.
1: That's right. No money.
0: By the way, they already have such stations in other airports, like in Chicago, O'Hare,
1: right,
0: and MCO or Orlando International.
1: So I looked that up today.
0: Yeah.
1: And under, they have everything kind of, you know, hidden. I mean, it's. Mm-hmm. You have to be looking for it, but it basically talks about this religious room that
0: exactly.
1: you can go to.
0: Right.
1: It does, but it doesn't tell you what services you can.
0: Right. No, it's a prayer room to accommodate Muslims who want to go right. and do their prayers. They're supposed to pray five times a day,
1: mm-hmm.
0: and it starts first thing in the morning, and that's why the calls to prayer.
2: Can you be a Christian in the prayer room?
0: Presumably so, but
1: maybe
0: if you don't,
1: not when the Muslims
0: if you
1: are
0: don't
1: in there.
0: Even know that it's there,
2: mm-hmm.
0: it's you know, kind of a moot point.
2: Can I bring my Chick-fil-A with bacon from the food court into that prayer room?
0: I doubt that.
2: Mm-hmm.
0: Attorney General James Uthmeyer has told the OIA, get it out of there. And so, according to him, that has now occurred. Jeff, if you could give Charles, get a hold of Charles, please.
1: Thank God.
0: So we'll have to keep an eye on that, though,
1: right.
0: to see if that is followed through on. But these are being put in these airports on the sly.
2: Mm-hmm. Mm-hmm.
0: And it's because they do have a lot of Muslim passengers that pass through an airport, and they want to accommodate them.
2: And that accommodation is part of their own Overton window,
0: yeah.
2: moving things
1: it's
2: in that
1: tequila.
2: Direction to normalize it.
0: Yeah.
1: Right.
2: And after you normalize it, then
0: yeah.
2: you must obey it.
0: Yep. We talked about this a little bit on the show last night about Sharia-compliant lending. Occurs in the United States.
2: Yeah, what is that?
0: Sharia compliant lending is, let's say you're a Muslim and you want to buy a house because Muhammad basically banned interest.
1: Right.
0: Because back in his day, you had loan sharking and stuff like that, and he banned all of that. So you can't pay interest mm-hmm. if you're a Muslim, but you can pay profit. Okay? And so the point is that under Sharia-compliant lending, you would enter into a co-ownership with the bank. And then you basically pay rent and profit to the bank in order to take sole ownership of the house.
2: The Muslim-owned bank?
0: No, this would
2: Could be any bank.
0: Yes. And by the way, Fannie Mae and Freddie Mac
2: offer that.
0: Oh yes, and they have the rules and regulations. Pierce looked it up last night.
1: So we have Sharia banking.
0: Right.
1: We have honor killings in the United States of America.
0: Yeah,
1: we remember
0: the
1: Saeed girls.
0: The loan Sharia compliant lending is nationwide. And it has been institutionalized. Now, honor killings are not. That's still against the law here.
1: Right.
0: But this is now legal. And to Nostradamus's point, my point last night was, okay, so we're going to accommodate their way of life in this. Where do we stop that? Where do we stop accommodating them? They're supposed to come here and accommodate us,
2: mm-hmm.
0: right?
2: You, when you... join a new community and you join a new way of life, you assimilate their culture into your life, not the reverse.
0: Yeah, yeah. All right, I tell you what, let's take a break, and we're going to get a couple of candidates, judge candidates, on here real quick for you, because tomorrow is election day. If you have not voted, please plan on getting out and voting. We'll be right back.
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0: All right, welcome back to the show, ladies and gentlemen. Once again, tomorrow is election day, primary election day, and we will be doing live extended election night coverage right here on the show and see how these elections shake out. Once again, we got some big judge elections going on, and we're trying to get a hold of Charles Hart right now. He's running for Orange County Circuit Judge Group 1. And we get him on the line. We'll talk to him in a few minutes. Also, from Seminole County, this would be a Seminole judge, and we're getting Nathan Skop on. And these are countywide races, so you can vote for both of these gentlemen. While we're at it, for the other Seminole County judges, for Group 4, we have Alan Siegel. Group 13, George Gaspard. Group 6, Wayne Culver. That would be for Seminole County, along with Group 3, Nathan Skop. And then, of course, for a school board for Seminole County, we have Anthony Pizza and Josh Meminger and Brian Newsom. Okay, I see we do now have Charles Hart on the line. Charles Hart, how you feeling about things on Election Eve?
1: Oh, I'm excited, Chris. I'm excited. Almost as excited as it is hot outside.
0: It is that definitely that. So if you're going to be out,
1: I feel like Ric Flair. Woo!
0: Woo! If you're going to be out at the voting places, be careful. I see that your opponent has been endorsed by both parties. What's going on there, Charles? Hello. Did we lose Charles?
2: Yes.
0: Okay. I guess we dropped Charles there for a moment. Anyway, we'll try to get him back on the line.
3: Yeah, what does that mean? If you're endorsed by Democrats and Republicans, what does that say about your own particular slant in terms of deciding cases?
0: Exactly. So, all right, very odd thing there. But now, anyway, for Orange County Circuit Judge Group 1, Charles Hart is your guy. Charles Hart. Okay? And then also for the other circuit judge, and that would be Group 31 for Orange County, Steve Carestis is your guy. And Group 17 for County Judge, Charis Adams. And Group 21, Mark Miller. Those are your county judges, Orange County. For a school board in Orange County, it's District 1, David Shepard. District 2, Marisol Lugo. District 3, Elia Adams. And for the chair, it's Alicia Ferrant. Alicia Ferrant for the school board chair. Okay, so those are some suggestions for you. You can also go to the AnswerOrlando.com website, where we have some voter guides for you. That's the AnswerOrlando.com website. Okay, so in the meantime, also don't forget you have the governor's race. And you have the congressional races, except for in Orange County, because there was no Republican opponent, no Republican primary, I should say, and there will be no Republican opponent against Maxwell Frost. He is going to skate right back into Congress. Mm-hmm. And make sure you do get out and vote. The polling is going to, the polling places will be open from 7 a.m. to 7 p.m. You will have to vote at your precinct. The early voting locations are not available to you anymore. So get out and vote. And then don't forget, of course, we'll be doing live election night coverage here tomorrow night. And mail-in ballots. If you have a mail-in ballot and you have a mail-in ballot and you have not mailed it yet, obviously, you cannot mail it because it would have to be arrived in the election supervisor's office by tomorrow. What you can do is drop it off, either at your precinct or at the election supervisor's office. If you have a mail-in ballot and you did not fill it out and you would rather vote in person, you can do that. Just take your mail-in ballot with you. They will void it out and give you a ballot where you can vote there. Okay? So that's all, everything you need to do. And we're going to try to get Charles back on the line with us. Okay, all right, Charles, go ahead. I'm sorry, we got cut off there.
1: But, hey, it's the government trying to keep out a good job.
0: Mm-hmm. Yeah. So your opponent was endorsed by the Democrat. Your opponent was endorsed by the Democrat Party.
1: Well, I can't say anything about it because of Florida Statute 10507.
3: Okay. You're sounding like a Fauci, Charles. You're sounding like Fauci.
1: Guys, I would love to comment, but I can't. What kind of judge would I be if I'm breaking the law before I'm even elected?
3: Really?
0: You would be like a Democrat judge is what you would be like. All right,
1: hey, you said it, not me, my friend. You said that, not me.
0: All right, if you're giving your pitch to the last voters out there who are undecided, what would you tell them? Why should they vote for Charles Hart to be a circuit judge for Orange and Osceola counties?
1: I'm going to apply the law as written without fear or favor towards anyone. I'm going to interpret the law and call balls and strikes. That's my job. My job is not to make up the law as I go. It's not to find new things in the law. No, my job is to interpret the law as written, apply it without fear or favor towards anyone, and give everyone a meaningful opportunity to be heard in my court. Not my courtroom, our courtroom. Because it's not my courtroom, it is our courtroom. I'm just simply entrusted with that in front of, the voters of Orange and Osceola County.
0: All right, and so voters in Orange and Osceola County, all of you can vote for Charles Hart, and I certainly encourage you to do so. Charles, when would you take the office if you win?
1: I believe it would be January 4th. It would be in the new year.
0: Okay.
1: And between now and it would just be like, for example, how the Florida, the State House and the State Senate and, various other different government agencies, supervisor of elections or sheriff or whatnot, if they're up for election and they're elected, they would start term on January 4th, 2027.
0: Okay.
1: So that's when I would start my term.
0: Okay. All right.
1: If elected, if trusted. So.
0: All right.
1: Enough.
0: All right. Well, Charles, thanks. And sorry about the problem with the phone, but thanks for getting back with us. And good luck tomorrow. I hope you win.
1: Hey, thank you. And again, listen, if you want to elect me, great, because I believe it's our courtroom. You're trusting me to give you a meaningful opportunity to be heard and to apply the law as written without fear or favor towards anyone.
0: And that's the way
1: it should be.
0: All right. Thank you so much. Charles Hart, of course, spelled H-A-R-T, and you'll see his signs when you go to vote. It'll be a red heart to vote Charles Hart on there. All right, so Charles Hart, once again, Group 1, and that is for Orange Osceola Circuit Judge. Everyone in Orange and Osceola County will be voting in this regardless of party, so please vote for Charles Hart. Okay, when we come back, we're going to have Alicia Ferrant on with us, and she's running for the school board chair. We'll see what she thinks about that little side trip that they took out there in Palo Alto, California.

0: With SRN News, I'm Keith Peters in Washington. The Trump administration said Monday it is temporarily pausing construction of a contentious border construction project in Texas's Big Bend National Park while the head of the agency tasked with building the wall visits to do an on-the-ground evaluation. The project through the national park in southern Texas has faced fierce bipartisan opposition by critics who say it is marring the area's pristine environment. A marathon meeting between U.S. negotiator Jared Kushner and Israeli Prime Minister Benjamin Netanyahu left the fate of the Gaza ceasefire unclear. Officials signaled moderate optimism after Monday's talks, but offered no concrete commitment by Israel to the latest U.S. proposed peace plan. On Wall Street, the Dow down by 272 points. More on these stories at SRNNews.com.
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1: All right, welcome back to the show, ladies and gentlemen. You are listening to the American Adversaries, and this is election night eve, primary election night eve. Remember, we'll be doing live election night coverage right here tomorrow night. We'll be giving you the numbers as they come in. All right, right now you got Lori Cardoza Moore, Nostra Dennis, Rick Brown, and myself, Christopher Hart, in the Relax and Comfort studio. Jeff Sinis is on the bridge, and I have a couple of corrections to make. First of all, in Orange County, I've just been notified that Mark Miller withdrew from that race, so his opponent automatically wins, and that's a loss there. So unfortunately, Mark Miller withdrew from that race. Also, Group 5, we're suggesting you vote for Kerry Kennedy. Kerry Kennedy for Group 5, and that's in Orange County. All right, that brings us now to Alicia Ferrant. She is running for the Orange County School Board Chair. Alicia, thanks for being on with us again.
2: Yes, absolutely. Thank you for having me.
1: Well, how do you feel about it the evening before?
2: Listen, I've laid it all on the floor. We're in fourth quarter. I've laid it all on the line. I've expent all my energy and pushed as hard as I can. At this point, it needs to be a God victory, and I believe God is going to give us that victory.
1: Okay, and once again, this is for the Orange County School Board Chair. It's a nonpartisan race, so everybody in Orange County is eligible to vote in this race, and I encourage you to vote for Alicia Ferrant. She's the only true conservative currently on the Orange County School Board, and as chair, you would be able to sort of set the agenda, wouldn't you?
2: That's right, and it's honestly, this is a critical race for our children. You have myself, who I'm just focused on common sense education. I've got five kids of my own, and they mess with the wrong mama bear when they mess with my kids. And I've seen a decline in the education system. I think we all have, all across the nation. And so you've got somebody like myself looking for wholesome education, and that's the kind of agenda I'd be setting. And my opponent has been pushing a sexualized agenda. That's all she does. She partners with groups that want to promote sexuality and push that on our children. Enough is enough. And we've had very low turnout right now for voters across the board. We need people to show up at the polls tomorrow. I put in the hard work. Now it's your turn to get over to the polls. Take 5 minutes out of your day and vote for what matters to save our country.
1: Well, oddly enough, the low turnout might actually help you, because typically Republicans turn out more so on election day than people on the left. Does that give you reason, cause for hope?
2: Hey, I mean, I'll take it. Whatever you think is going to, you know, boost my self-esteem here, I'm excited. Either way, I believe God is will give the victory, and you know, we've literally done everything that we could in the physical, and now I believe we're at a this is going to be one in the spirit realm. And so, just, you know, asking people to be praying that God gives us the victory.
1: All right, I want to pose a situation to you, which just happened in California, and see how you might handle it. Nostra Dennis, the Reader's Digest version, if you will.
3: Yeah, a school up in Sacramento went on a field trip to a mosque. And the kids were encouraged to read the Qurans they were given, and the young ladies were encouraged to wear the hijabs that they handed out to them all.
1: And the parents were not notified about this at all, Alicia. If a principal or a school did that while you're school board chair, how would you react?
2: Not on my watch. I would be livid. I would be calling our attorney general, Uthmeyer, who has been a stalwart for protecting our kids. That type of thing would not happen on my watch. We're not here to push that on our children. We can teach history in our schools.
1: Okay, we have Lori Cardoza Moore here with us, and she's with an organization called Proclaiming Justice to the Nations. And one thing that she does is monitor what's in our textbooks. Would you conduct a review of the textbooks in terms of the curriculum in them,
4: Absolutely.
2: You're asking me or her?
4: Yeah, go ahead.
2: Yep. I was just going to say that I would definitely want to be reviewing these. There's been already some red flags. I've got an AP class that's happening right now in one of our high schools where they're teaching kids how to write a sex scene and how to understand, you know, how to write things in a way that, you know, make it mysterious if somebody's actually doing something inappropriate in a book, to kind of hide it in plain sight. Absolutely inappropriate. And so I've already been on, you know, on it on that and trying to get that removed out of our school.
4: Good for you, because that the textbooks, the library books that our children are being subjected to, and if you speak out against these library books or these textbooks, then you're accused of banning the books. So I'm just thrilled to hear your position on this, because we've got to start teaching our kids how to read, how to write, add and subtract, and the school has no business socializing our children.
3: And Alicia, that scenario, I mean, that's insidious, the way you described it.
2: Oh, it's ridiculous. It's actually horrific. And this was a summer reading assignment for their AP class, which when I reported it, they said, well, this is just the way it's been done for the last 11 years. I said, we can't continue doing things just the way they've been done. People are leaving the system because it's mm-hmm. trash. We have to change that and set a higher standard for our kids. They deserve better than to be taught how to write sex scenes in English class, for, you know, AP English class. Just absolutely ridiculous.
1: Yeah. All right. So, Alicia, tell folks, if they're still sitting on the fence, one more time, why they should vote for you over your opponent.
2: Yeah, common sense. I'm a common sense mom. I will get things done. You want to get something done? Ask a mom of five. I will get things done. I've already cleaned house in the last 4 years, and we need courageous leadership right now in Orange County. There is zero courageous leaders in Orange County, any kind of Orange County government. Everybody is passive, allowing this stuff to pass just because it's the way things have been done. If you want somebody with courage and some common sense, you'll vote for Alicia Ferrant for school board chair.
1: All right. Once again, that is in Orange County, and Alicia Ferrant, school board chair. Alicia, good luck to you. We certainly hope you win.
2: Thank you. I'll message you tomorrow when we get that victory.
1: All right. Very good. I'll be looking forward to it. All right. Thank you
2: awesome.
1: So much. All right.
2: Bye now.
1: All right. I'll tell you what. Let's take a quick break here, Jeff. And we got another candidate to get lined up here. And we got some more news we're going to get to as well. You are listening to the American Adversaries. And once again, tomorrow night, live election night coverage. But tonight, you still have time to get to Pickles for
5: Margarita Monday.
1: Margarita Monday. What does that mean?
5: That means you get $2 off all of our margarita offerings, our flatbreads, our pizzas, and, of course, our margaritas.
1: All right. That's all day long at Pickles, which is located right there at I-4 and 434 in the northeast quadrant right behind Starbucks. And don't forget, Wine Down Wednesday. What happens on Wednesday?
5: Ah, you get $2 off a standard pour and $4 off a 9-ounce pour.
1: And then don't forget, you got entertainment for brunch on Sundays.
5: On Sundays, that's right.
1: And except for a couple more weeks, that's going to go back to Saturday night.
5: As soon as the weather breaks.
1: All right, there you go. In the meantime, we'll be back.
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0: Okay, we are back. We are live. We are the American Adversaries. Thanks for tuning in. Once again, tomorrow is Election Day, primary election day. Please get out and vote if you have not already. Even if you're not a registered Republican, if you're a Democrat or a non-party affiliation, independent, whatever, there's plenty of races that you can that you'll be voting for with these non-partisan races. And of course, if you are in the Republican Party, there are some extremely important primaries that you need to help us solve. Okay, and we'll be doing live election night coverage tomorrow night. Okay, we told you about the Seminole County judges and Group 3. Nathan Skop is your guy. We've got him back on the line with us now. Nathan, how you feeling about it the day before?
1: I was working hard trying to reach the voters for election day.
0: All right. And of course, this is a Group 3 judge. This is, what kind of cases would you handle as a county judge?
1: So county court does criminal misdemeanor, which is DUI, domestic violence, petty theft, and also on the civil side, they do civil litigation under $50,000.
0: Okay. And this is... once again, Group 3, but people all over the county can vote for you, right?
1: Yes, sir. Nonpartisans, everyone can vote. Like I say, as a firearm owner or gun owner, I understand the importance of our Second Amendment rights. I think it's really important to uphold the law and Constitution, and I'd be honored to have the vote of the voters in Seminole County to be the next judge in the community where I actually grew up.
0: Well, tell the folks a little bit about your background, why you're qualified to be a judge.
1: Yes, sir. So I've been a member of the bar for over 19 years. I served the state as a commissioner on the Florida Public Service Commission, which right out of law school, which was quasi-judicial. We decided billion-dollar cases subject to direct appeal before Supreme Court. Worked for a circuit court judge my last year in law school. He was the chief judge of the 8th Judicial Circuit across 6 counties. Most recently, I was a prosecutor in Seminole County, so both felony cases and misdemeanor cases. So we need better judges, and I think we need more well-rounded judges. And I started from nothing. My dad died at 13. My mom was alcoholic. So I went to live with my guardians, both World War II Marine veterans. So everything I've gotten in life, I've had to work for. I got 4,500 signed ballot petitions during this campaign. So the voters like what they hear. My education, a double gator, graduated Lake Mariah High School in 1985, have a Bachelor of Science in Aerospace Engineering, MBA in Finance, and a law degree from the University of Florida. So, like I said, I think I bring a lot to the equation. It'd be a tremendous honor to serve the voters of Seminole County as your next judge in a community that I've grown up since 1967 in.
0: All right, Nathan Skop, Group 3, Seminole County Judge. And once again, we hope that you'll get out and vote for him tomorrow. And are you going to be around at any of the polling places tomorrow, Nathan?
1: Yes, sir. We're putting out our signs right now as we speak, and we'll be at the polling locations bright and early in the morning throughout the day, moving around. And like I say, it's up to the voters, and I hope we'll have some good turnout, and God bless America.
0: All right. If anybody's still on the fence, one last chance. Why should they vote for you over your opponent?
1: I think I'm better qualified. Again, I'm a gun owner, so I understand the importance of our Second Amendment rights, and I'm committed to upholding the law and Constitution. And again, I've seen... a lot of things, including, and they don't let us talk about a current case, but I had requested a judge as a prosecutor commit a juvenile delinquent to the Department of Juvenile Justice because it was the 17th and 18th felony violation of probation. It was put back on the street, and unfortunately, a family lost their loved one over that decision. I think I could do a better job.
0: All right. I think that says it all. Nathan Skop, S-K-O-P, is your guy for Seminole County Group 3. Thanks so much, Nathan, and good luck to you.
1: Thank you, Chris, and God bless America.
0: All right. God bless America, that's for sure. Okay. Nathan Skop, Group 3, Seminole County Judge. Okay, that brings us now to Chris Messina, and he is running for Orange County Mayor against 3 opponents. And Chris Messina, how you feeling about this on Election Eve?
2: I'm feeling great, and I've always identified as a man, and I always will identify as a man.
0: All right. Well, that settles that, I guess. Unfortunately, now you can't join the WNBA. You just blew it, man.
2: I could add a successful basketball career at 6 feet.
0: Absolutely. All right, Orange County Mayor, that's a pretty big deal. We saw during COVID how that can get into all of our lives. And now this, you have 3 opponents. If no one gets the 50% plus one, does it go to a runoff?
2: Yes, it does, Chris. The top 2 vote getters would advance. And it's super important for every conservative everyone listening to this station to get out and vote. And you can, I'm the only conservative in this race, and you can learn more about me at chrismessina.com. But please, if you haven't voted, even if you don't typically vote in primaries, this is super important. We're at a real transition point where we're either going to go the way of New York, Minneapolis, more government, more kind of socialist erosion of liberties, more expenditures, more taxes, or we're going to go and tap the free market and human creativity, which is my vision and approach.
0: Okay, Chris Messina, once again, this is Orange County Mayor, and this is an important race, as I've said, because Orange County, I mean, it, in a lot of ways, Orange County sets the tone for all of Central Florida, certainly, but in some ways, even for the whole state. Chris, would you agree?
2: Oh, absolutely. Orange County is we're one of the biggest counties in Florida. We have 1.5 million people, 1,000 square miles, and literally right in the heart of the free state of Florida and the most important state in the union. So, yes, what happens in Orange County is super important. And also, we have 74 million tourists or visitors coming through here every year. So we have an influence beyond our geographical size.
0: And this race tomorrow, once again, with these three opponents, could very well be that it could be very close in terms of who second and third is, correct?
2: Oh yeah, absolutely. We're knocking doors till 9 p.m. last night. So, and making phone calls to voters who haven't yet voted today. So we're putting everything on the line, and it literally, you know, this race could swing by 5, 10, 15 votes. So if you're listening to this, your vote matters. A lot of people have fought and died. Our forefathers have fought and died for your right to vote. Please exercise it and go out and vote. And if you can, vote for me.
0: Yes, yeah, absolutely. Chris Messina, he's the only conservative in this Orange County mayor's race. Alicia Ferrant just told us that the turnout has been low, abysmally low, but that actually could work to the advantage, I believe, of the Republicans, because Republicans tend to vote more on Election Day.
2: Yes.
0: Is that what your thinking is?
2: Yeah. We've talked to a large number of folks who say, look, I've always voted on Election Day. I'm always going to vote on Election Day. And trust me, I'm going to turn out. And hopefully we'll have really good weather tomorrow. And we'll have a really strong Republican conservative and turnout. And, you know, my race doesn't matter what is Republican, Democrat, Libertarian, Green. It doesn't matter. You can vote for me. And this is your chance to vote for some common sense policies that are going to build a thriving economy here in Orange County.
0: And once again, polls open at 7. You'll have until 7 p.m. And as long as you're in line by 7 p.m., you will be able
2: That's
0: to
2: right.
0: vote. And, okay, well, once again, give the folks a final reason why, if they're undecided, why they should vote for you over your three opponents.
2: Oh, absolutely. If you want a new vision and not another recycle politician, vote for Chris Messina. If you want to see your property taxes go down and pay less to the government so that you can thrive here, vote for Chris Messina. If you want to see a thriving space-based economy start to grow here in Central Florida, vote for ChrisMessina.com. If you want to see trade show education for everybody who wants one and is qualified from junior and high school, vote for Chris Messina. If you want to see the solution to some of the big problems we have, like our bad transportation system and our blighted strip malls, vote for Chris Messina. I would appreciate your vote, ChrisMessina.com. Thank you, and may God bless you and your family.
0: And Messina is spelled with two S's, M-E-S-S-I-N-A. Chris Messina?
2: Yes, it is. Chris.
0: Thanks for being with us. Thanks for running and
2: being
0: out there.
2: Thank you so much, Chris.
0: All right.
2: Yeah, you bet. Thank
0: All right.
2: you.
0: There you
2: Bye.
0: Go. Okay, so once again, Alicia Ferrant, school board chair for Orange County, Chris Messina for Orange County mayor. They are your conservatives. And then Charles Hart for Group One, Circuit Judge in Orange County, and Nathan Scott for Group Three in Seminole County, plus the other judges that I mentioned and the school board candidates. Once again, you know, when turnout is low like this, that's an opportunity for some of these candidates, especially if we get out in big numbers tomorrow as Republicans. This is an opportunity that we've been handed. When the Republicans don't go out and vote, obviously we lose. When we go out and vote, we win.
3: That's how a lot of DSA candidates won their primaries.
0: Yep.
3: Exceedingly low turnout in an off-year election.
0: Yeah, what was it in New York? I think it was like, what, 7%?
4: 7%.
0: Yeah.
4: It's crazy.
3: In the primaries.
0: Yeah, exactly.
3: Yeah.
0: But that's the bad news. But once again, it could be good news for candidates like Alicia Ferrant and Chris Messina, who are running in Orange County, which is a blue county. But Alicia's proven that a conservative can win in that county because she currently sits on the Orange County School Board. So it can be done, but it takes a coordinated effort amongst Republican voters. So once again, please get out and vote. When people talk to me about the show, they say, aren't you preaching to the choir? I say, no, we're coaching up the team. And what we're trying to do is get you out there in the game, on the field, and know what to do while you're out there.
5: I love what Chris said about people have died for our right
0: to vote.
5: To be able to vote.
3: That's correct.
5: And it's a shame. It's shocking that we don't take voting more seriously in this country.
0: Yeah.
5: And it's why we're in the situation that we're in.
0: Yeah, absolutely. Absolutely. So, and then, of course, you have the District 6 race there with Randy Fine. If you're a Republican, please vote for Randy Fine. You have District 7 with Congressman Mills. Please, if you're a Republican, vote for Congressman Mills. We're not going to find a better conservative candidate or congressman than Corey Mills. And when it comes to Pretty Boy, he thinks that being on TV qualifies him to be in Congress. To me, that disqualifies you, especially if you sat there all through COVID and told us the nonsense that we now know was a bunch of lies, right? And especially if you knew better and didn't tell the truth. I don't know. All I know is that local media let us down with COVID because they got it all wrong. And they just, took the party line. I remember Channel 2, this is a different channel, but Channel 2 wouldn't even allow candidates to come into their studio to debate if they had not had the vaccine.
3: That's right. Oh, he didn't qualify. Oh, really?
0: Yeah.
3: What do you mean by that?
0: Now, that was WESH.
3: Mm-hmm.
0: But Fox was no better. Fox didn't tell you the truth, did they?
4: Mm-mm.
0: No, they didn't. The only local outlet that told you the truth was Salem Media Group, including us and Dennis Prager. We were first. And Sebastian Gorka. I remember that. Sebastian Gorka was also. He knew the fraud when he saw it. Gallagher came along, but Gallagher is a hypochondriac, so you tell him anything, and he's going to get scared about it anyway.
3: And it really, you didn't need to be a genius to know. You said all that summer of 2020, go outside, get your vitamin D.
0: To your point, if I could figure it out, you would think that the real geniuses could figure it out, right? The real geniuses who are in the media, because they're the voices of genius, right?
5: We learned this in science class in high school.
0: That's right.
3: I'm the science. You have to listen to me. Don't listen to anyone.
5: Oh, yeah. Fauci.
3: And 6 feet away. Why are we all 4 feet away from each other in this studio? That's not right.
0: So anyway, you got some big choices to make tomorrow. So please get out and make them. Whatever you do, whoever you vote for, please get out and vote.
4: Don't get too busy.
0: Exactly.
4: Just get it done.
0: That's right. So, and you probably won't have to wait long when you go in to vote, unfortunately.
3: Yeah, but we did early voting. We were in and out.
0: So please do get out and vote. I mean, it is so important, and there's no reason not to.
4: It can make a big difference if Republicans just go and vote tomorrow.
0: Exactly. It could be a huge difference. We'd send a big message to the rest of the country as well. And don't forget, live election night coverage right here on the American Adversaries until we have these races settled out. So I hope you'll stick around for that for tomorrow. And then, of course, for Trump and Tuesday, brought to us by Thompson Jewelers. So we'll have the regular show until 7, and then the election night coverage from 7 o'clock until who knows when. All right, so in the meantime, thanks so much for tuning in tonight. Don't forget Margarita Monday and Wind Down Wednesday at Pickles and PJTN.org for Proclaiming Justice to the Nations. All right? And please, keep loving, keep praying. Don't you give up, and don't you dare surrender. We're going to keep fighting so we can keep on winning. Tomorrow we got a big fight. Let's get out there and do it, ladies and gentlemen. And whatever you do, please keep the faith. Night, everybody.

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1: News this hour from Town Hall. I'm Keith Peters in Washington. President Trump is threatening to take action in Oman.
2: President Trump is reportedly threatening to bomb Oman, which is a U.S. ally, if the country gets in the way of his administration's own talks with Iran. The two countries have been separately negotiating with Tehran to reopen the Strait of Hormuz. It's unclear where things stand now between the U.S. and Iran, as the 60-day memorandum of understanding is expiring.
1: That's correspondent Laura Winters reporting. The House Ethics Committee is investigating a sitting Democratic lawmaker over allegations of sexual misconduct. Correspondent Bernie Bennett has more.
3: The investigation of California Democrat Jimmy Gomez comes as the House is poised to consider ethics overhaul legislation as soon as next month that would, among other things, ban lawmakers from having sexual relationships with all congressional aides. The New York Post previously reported that Gomez had an intimate encounter with a House staffer. In a statement Monday, Gomez acknowledged cheating on his wife in years past, but maintained that his extramarital affairs were, quote, consensual in nature and haven't violated the law or House ethics rules. Bernie Bennett, Washington.
1: The U.S. Supreme Court is being asked to review a Texas law requiring the state's public schools to display the Ten Commandments. Monday's petition tees up a case that could set a new national standard for religious expression in classrooms. Over two dozen Texas families represented by the American Civil Liberties Union petitioned the nation's highest court to overturn a decision in April by the 5th U.S. Circuit Court of Appeals. The New Orleans-based appeals court's 9-8 ruling upheld the Texas law regarding the Decalogue. On Wall Street, the Dow down by 272 points, the Nasdaq dropped 84. More on these stories at townhall.com.
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7: This is Albert Moeller for townhall.com. August 10, Massachusetts became the 11th state in the union to pass legislation with absolutely no limits on abortion. Democratic Governor Maura Healey hosted a signing ceremony and a lengthy press conference. We need to understand what we're talking about here. There's a basic worldview collision between the culture of life and the culture of death. In the culture of life, every single human life is respected from the point of fertilization until natural death, making something like abortion not only wrong, but morally unthinkable. The culture of death is so absolutely enraptured with personal autonomy that it can be used to deny or even take the life of others. Just days before Governor Healey signed this radical abortion legislation, she signed a Family Welfare Act that included expansions for child welfare in Massachusetts. The governor said then, and I quote, "Every child deserves the opportunity to grow up safe, supported, and set up to succeed," end quote. Understand this. She actually means every child outside the womb and no child inside the womb. This is just haunting.
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10: When George Washington accepted command of the Continental Army, Americans were fighting a king and determined not to replace one form of unchecked power with another. Washington understood the difference between authority and ownership. In 1775, he declared, "When we assume the soldier, we do not lay aside the citizen." Even as commander of America's army, Washington remembered that he remained one of the people and that the power entrusted to him was never his to keep. He did not fight to rule America. He fought so Americans could govern themselves. Washington's example gave the young nation something more than victory. It gave America a standard for leadership. Those who hold power must remain accountable to the people they serve, because in a free nation, leadership is not ownership. It is a duty and a trust.
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15: Larry Elder here, the sage from South Central, the prince of Pico Union, the czar of common sense, the great Eldersky, Don Lorenzo. Welcome to the program. No victocrats allowed, because we've got a country to save. So let's get her teed up!
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20: 888-971-SAGE, 888-971-7243. I am Larry Elder. We are Salem News Channel. A former ABC News reporter said Dr. Fauci shut down his story about COVID-19 coming from a lab, so the story never ran. Houston school superintendent responds to that high school teacher's video we played last week that went viral. Milton Friedman once warned about the rise of socialism. We revisit the argument Bill Maher got into with a PBS host over Islam. Supposedly conditions on the USS Lincoln, which has been sailing in the Arabian Sea, are bad. Or is that another fake news story? House Minority Leader Hakeem Jeffries says he does not support Medicare for All. Apparently we're supposed to forget that he co-sponsored a bill for Medicare for All. AOC says she does not belong to the National Democrat Socialists of America group, just the local DSA chapter. But is there really a difference? All of this and more, 888-971-7243, 888-971-SAGE. Dissent is, of course, welcome. I want to start there when I just said dissent is welcome. There's a new poll showing a huge decline in trust among Americans, particularly over the last 10 years when you-know-who came down that escalator. Americans born before 1960 still believe that their neighbors will not rob them if given half the chance. The generation of Americans born before 1960 turns out to be the most trusting demographic in the country. The numbers, however, worsen with each successive generation. Those born in the 2000s register the highest levels of distrust ever recorded by the researchers at the Marquette Law School poll. A 25-country survey published by Pew Research earlier this year found that Americans do not merely distrust one another. Increasingly, Americans see their fellow citizens as morally bankrupt. American citizens are far more likely to view their fellow countrymen as fundamentally evil than citizens of other surveyed nations. And this divide really took off in the last 10 years. It's a piece about this in The Hill, written by a writer named John McGillion. He says this, and I'm quoting him, "The current generation entering adulthood

0: 85 years old. One was celebrating her 85th birthday. They'd known each other since the second grade. They were both Jewish. And about 15 minutes into the conversation, one of them says, "Wait a minute. I know you. You're that guy that ran for governor. You're that Larry Elder." And she smiled and she said, "Guess who we voted for?" I said, "You didn't vote for me." And she said, "How do you know that?" I said, "We're on the west side of Los Angeles. You're both Jewish. It doesn't take Columbo to put that together. You didn't vote for me." And they admitted they didn't. And then we started talking about issues. I said, "How do you feel about the homelessness crisis we have here in California?" And they told me they had a homeless encampment not too far from their home. "How do you feel about the quality of public schools?" They both admitted they had children and wouldn't dare put them in the school system. "How do you feel about the way Gavin Newsom shut down the state in a more severe way than any other governor?" Outrageous. They had friends who lost businesses. "How do you feel about the cost of living here?" They said they had children who had to leave California because they could not afford the price of a home. "How do you feel about the crime and some of the laws that have been passed?" They thought the law that allowed you to steal up to $950 and that would just be a misdemeanor was ridiculous. And I said, "So here we are completing each other's sentences, but you didn't vote for me. Have you ever had a substantive conversation with a Republican before?" And look at each other. And they admitted they hadn't. Whenever I have a conversation with somebody about Trump, when they're willing to have one, I say, "Give me the number one thing you don't like." 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
4: When George Washington accepted command of the Continental Army, Americans were fighting a king and determined not to replace one form of unchecked power with another. Washington understood the difference between authority and ownership. In 1775, he declared, "When we assume the soldier, we do not lay aside the citizen." Even as commander of America's army, Washington remembered that he remained one of the people and that the power entrusted to him was never his to keep. He did not fight to rule America. He fought so Americans could govern themselves. Washington's example gave the young nation something more than victory. It gave America a standard for leadership. Those who hold power must remain accountable to the people they serve. Because in a free nation, leadership is not ownership. It is a duty and a trust.